0: thousands of dollars in damages when a person shattered windows and glass doors early this morning. The vandalism was aimed at several businesses between 1 a.m. and 6 a.m. along East Colfax between Dayton and Florence Streets. Police say the suspect was wearing a black hooded sweatshirt, light-colored jeans with a distinctive black keychain hanging from his waistband. CDOT says its Floyd Hill I-70 project is at the halfway point. Project manager Kurt Kianka says about a million cubic yards of rock has been removed, allowing the team to start road and bridge work.
1: That traffic's going to get better now that we're done with a lot of the rock blasting and excavation through here. So those 20-minute traffic holds that were pretty consistent throughout the weeks in the past couple of years, those are complete.
0: The project will add a third westbound lane, a two-mile stretch of frontage road, and longer on-ramps when it is completed in 2029. That's the latest. I'm Gordon Scott.
2: Now, impact traffic.
3: Number of problems in the drive. Backups on the Boda Turnpike. Crash there, eastbound 36 at 104th Church Ranch. Left lane, express lane blocked. Nearly a 25-minute delay. Southbound 225 at I-25. Crash there, tying up the two left lanes. There's emergency roadwork set up. Eastbound C-470 at Ken Carroll. And a crash southbound E-470 after Highway 85. With traffic, I'm Susan Thielen.
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21: Great radio stations everywhere from San Antonio, along with Sam and Polo. It is the Joe Pag Show. Thanks a lot for stopping by. We appreciate you taking the time. Today was Fauci Day. It is the thing that's being talked about right now if you follow the social media. If you follow just the news, it's still the biggest news story. Now, depending on which way the outlet slants or leans, then you're going to see something different. The Democrats today kissed up to Fauci, kissed his ring, basically made him a saint. And the Republicans actually asked questions that we want answers to. Yes, I lean to the right. I generally align with the Republicans, but you don't have to be somebody who's political at all. You can be apolitical and watch this thing and say to yourself,

0: What the hell's going on here? As I mentioned yesterday, and as I've said since he was pardoned, you cannot claim the Fifth Amendment and be protected from incrimination if you can't be incriminated. Let me say it again. If you have been pardoned, exonerated basically, for any crimes that you may have committed, I think he was pardoned from like 2014 until Biden left office. If you're pardoned for everything that you may or may not have done, you can't possibly incriminate yourself sitting in front of a Senate panel. He was sworn in today. Dr. Fauci was under oath today. And Dr. Fauci, the entire day, said this.
1: Although it pains me to do so, because of the respect I have for the legislative branch of government and my decades-long record of cooperating with Congress, under the advice of my attorneys, I will invoke my right under the Fifth Amendment of the Constitution to refrain from answering your questions. Thank you.
0: He doesn't have that right. He did that, same, what was it, 111 times today?
2: It was over 100 times, yes.
0: Yeah, it was, I believe the president said 111 times, but it could be, it's definitely triple digits. It's over 100 times. Let me make it clear again. A pardon exonerates you from anything that you may have been convicted of, and this was a preemptive pardon, or anything you may have done. The only pardon that Joe Biden actually signed was one for Hunter Biden that exonerated him for almost 11 years worth of stuff. Fauci hadn't been charged with anything. Yet, he got a preemptive pardon from the auto pen. Biden did not actually sign it. The auto pen did. When you get that, you cannot be charged with a crime federally. Hear me clearly. Anything he did from the start of the pardon, the date, which I think was 2014, to the end of it, which was right before Biden left office in January of 2025, could not be charged for a crime. So if you say, if I testify, it may incriminate me, he's lying. It can't incriminate him. He's off the hook legally. So there was no reason to not answer questions today. And as I've said consistently, he now faces contempt of Senate. Now, we did the work for you today. Let me be as clear as I can. We had Senator Ron Johnson at the bottom of this hour. Ron Johnson, of course, from Wisconsin, has been the tip of the spear when it comes to releasing what was in the VAERS system, letting us know that ivermectin and hydroxychloroquine work. Remdesivir doesn't. It's bad for you. Fauci and the shots was not telling the truth. Fauci and the masks was not telling the truth. Johnson has been all over this, and he had no time at all today. But he made 12 minutes for you and me. I'll have that at the bottom of the hour. Don't miss that. Because I asked him directly, why isn't Fauci in handcuffs? We also have Brendan Carr, the FCC chairman. And just for kicks and giggles, great economist E.J. Antoni today as well. You picked a good day to check out the Joe Pags Show. So why isn't he in handcuffs? Was what he did today legal? Did that get him off the hook? No, it was illegal to say it could incriminate you. It's literally a lie. It can't incriminate you because you cannot be charged with a crime for anything in that period of time. And that period of time is what the senators were asking him about. So I want to go down the line here. I've got a bunch of sound bites, a bunch of audio, a bunch of video. Rand Paul, of course, is the chairman of this committee. He came out with a great opening statement. I'm not going to play the entire thing. These guys had 9 or 10 minutes each, so I'm not going to play the entire thing. I'm going to pick and choose and give you some of the stuff. Now, Sam, I am absolutely trusting you because I've got Moreno loaded up.
2: Okay, I hope it's the right one.
0: Well, it's the one you sent me. I've got no other one.
2: Great.
0: Because he was dropping F-bombs. From
2: yes,
0: Ohio,
2: he was.
0: Dropping F-bombs, S-bombs. He's dropping all sorts of bombs, which, by the way, I am not okay with. You're in a Senate committee. You can control the profanity. You know that the news is going to be running this. But, yeah, he doesn't hold back. He gives it, and Fauci sits there, and every single time, over 100 times, he says the same thing. Here's Rand Paul.
3: Wise thing. Can you explain to the committee why you chose to fund this dangerous research in China?
0: Again, it's clear he funded the research. That's not even in question anymore. He did, and he lied about funding the research to the Senate a few years ago. You think Fauci's going to answer it?
1: On the advice of counsel, I respectfully decline to answer based upon my rights under the Fifth Amendment of the Constitution.
0: There you go. It's a simple question. Why did you decide to fund the research? It's not a loaded question. We have the records. We know that he funded the research through a third party to the Wuhan lab in China. We know that. But that was his answer. Then Rand Paul goes here.
3: Have you refused this pardon, or do you have any reason to believe this full and unconditional pardon, this grant of immunity, would somehow require you to plead the Fifth Amendment?
1: On the advice of counsel, I respectfully decline to answer based upon my rights under the Fifth Amendment of the Constitution.
3: Based on the facts presented, I'm going to direct you to answer the questions. The committee has issued a valid subpoena. They've requested your presence here. The questions are very pertinent to your decision-making as head of NIAID, as well as a chief advisor to the president. Do you still refuse to answer the questions?
1: On the advice of counsel, I respectfully decline to answer based upon my rights under the Fifth Amendment of the Constitution.
0: So maddening, isn't it? It's just maddening. It just makes you mad. What are you talking about, man? You can literally tell us all the truth now and not fear being charged with a crime. Yes, he should be held in contempt of Senate. Yes, they're going to vote whether to hold him in contempt of Senate. Yes, that vote should be a resounding yes. But Ron Johnson tells me the challenges to that at the bottom of the hour. What's interesting is when the Democrats were in charge of the fake January 6th committee, they were able to bring Bannon and Navarro up on contempt charges and throw them in prison for 4 months each. And I don't care if Fauci is in his mid-80s, there should be hell to pay for the havoc he brought upon the American people and beyond. Then there's Josh Hawley from Missouri.
4: What I can't quite figure out is that why you were so obsessed with it, because you're already rich. I mean, and your scheme worked here. I mean, your net worth now is north of $12 million. You got over $1 million in cash awards during COVID, during a 12-month, 24-month span during COVID. $1 million you knocked down in cash money using federal resources. Now you're worth more than $12 million. You've got a pension that in its first year paid out north of $400,000 a year. 1 million people dead, you're getting rich. 1 million people dead, you're using federal employees to get cash awards for you. 1 million people dead, and you're here taking the fifth because you don't want to admit that what really happened in all that time was a multi-month, multi-year course of self dealing. Isn't that true, Dr. Fauci?
0: Here we go.
1: On the advice of counsel, I respectfully decline to answer based upon my rights under the Fifth Amendment to the Constitution.
4: Yeah, well, silence is admission.
0: And he's not wrong about that. Now, 30,000 feet up, I'm going, all right, the senators all got loud, and they untucked their shirts, and they leaned forward, and they got really angry with you. You better vote to hold this guy in contempt of Congress or in contempt of the Senate next week. You need to. I mean, yes, it's all on the record now. Yes, we can all go and watch it now. Yes, you can go tonight and go watch it. In fact, you can go watch my interview with Ron Johnson now on YouTube, joepags.com/YouTube. I did it less than an hour ago. Go and check that out. And we're all going to get informed, and we'll all know how bad Fauci is. We all know that there should be hell to pay. And we're all going to get loud. We're all going to get rambunctious. We're all going to sit up in our seats. But then what? I mean, what happens then? Because this guy did so much bad to all of us here. I mean, some estimate because of his bad advice or incompetence or just something even more nefarious, 1 million people died. People were being put on medications that we knew didn't work. People were taking shots that hadn't been tested. They were forced to take it by leverage of law and government. He's got to be held to account. Yeah, but he's 85. I don't care. I mean, it's the thing that we talk about all the time. You're saying the right things. Are you going to do something about it? And Ron Johnson's a friend of mine, but I ask him directly, why isn't this guy in handcuffs? And then you could take his answer or leave his answer. But, I mean, he's been the guy out in front of this. He's been the face of make Fauci tell the truth. Got a long soundbite from Moreno. We'll have that for you coming up. The president was asked about this. The president was asked about Fauci and his thoughts about what he did today.
5: Well, I watched the whole thing today, but more importantly, I was a part of the whole Fauci. I inherited Fauci. He was here from the 1980s, so I had him for a period of time. And I disagreed with him on a lot. I would have had to close down the whole country if I listened to him. I went the Federalist way, which is basically let the governors decide. And generally speaking, the Republican governors did very well. The Democrat governors did not very well. But Fauci wanted to have nobody wearing masks, if you remember, and then everybody had to wear five masks, as many masks as you could get. I mean, made a lot of mistakes, and he wasn't a big factor for me. He was a very big factor for Biden. And if you remember, even though we were prime time in terms of that whole disaster of COVID, far people died fewer in the Trump administration than in the Biden administration. We ran it well. Operation Warp Speed was talked about as being one of the great success stories anywhere in the world, actually. And we did a good job. But many more people died under Biden than died in the Trump administration from COVID. COVID was a disaster, but Fauci did not help.
0: There you go. He was asked even further about the pardon, and he talks about how important the pardon is. I don't know that it's the most important thing a president can do. I think being the commander-in-chief of the armed forces would be a bit bigger, but he feels that it's a very, very big deal, which of course it is.
5: Well, the only thing you can really think about is the auto pen, because the most powerful thing the president has, they say, is the power of pardon. So he was pardoned by Biden, and I respect that. I know how powerful it is. It's a very powerful... they say it's literally the most powerful thing a president has. Now, whether or not I sign my things directly, always, almost everything I sign directly. You're witness to many of them. He signed very few. The only thing I know that he signed was Hunter Biden's pardon. But I'm not sure that he signed... he probably didn't sign this one. So... I can't tell you what the law is. I've heard that you have to have a lot of proof. You need to have letters. You need to have all sorts of things that the person operating the auto pen has to know exactly what it's all about. He didn't know what it was about because I saw him testify. So maybe there's something on the auto pen. Other than that, the power of pardon is very powerful.
0: I mean, he's not wrong on a lot of that, but I think the auto pen investigation is over and nothing's happened with that either. 833-JOE-PAGS, 833-563-7247, joepags.com. Did you watch any of that mess today? I was surprised that he took the fifth because he, as arrogant as he is and as narcissistic as he is, he could have sat there and answered everything and put it in their faces. You can't do anything about it. I was surprised by that. Johnson wasn't surprised by it. You'll hear that interview at the bottom of the hour. Don't miss a second of that. 833-JOE-PAGS, 833-563-7247. I want to hear from you right now on this very monumental day when it comes to the pandemic, COVID, and the lies that we were told from Fauci on down. 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The experts are standing by. 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
7: Injury concerns around the NFL. Defensive end Shamar Stewart of the Bengals carted off with a left leg injury. Panthers rookie receiver Chris Brazel II has an LCL tear in his left knee. He could be out 6 to 8 weeks. Saints defensive lineman Brian Brzee is reportedly dealing with a torn ACL suffered during practice today. The Niners very concerned with wideout rookie Pearsall. He has a flare-up in the knee he injured last year. I'm Frank Arity.
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10: Hi, great to have you. Thanks. I appreciate you stopping by. There's a lot going on. Lots to get to. Lots to talk about. We've got Senator Ron Johnson at the bottom of the hour. He, of course, on that committee, a huge player on that committee that took Fauci to bear today, even though Fauci just the entire time claimed the Fifth Amendment, something that he should not be able to do. And in fact, it's a violation of law to claim the Fifth Amendment the entire time, knowing that you can't be incriminated. So again, I mean, what is it? What was he protecting himself from? You cannot be incriminated if you take the Fifth Amendment, if you're pardoned. So taking the Fifth Amendment actually is a waste of time. And because he refused to answer questions from the Senate, he can be held in contempt of the Senate. But see, here's the rub. Will the Senate have the wherewithal, the backbone to actually charge him with it? Ron Johnson said they're going to vote on it next week. Do they have the votes? He's going to tell you coming up at the bottom of the hour. Okay, 833-JOE-PAGS, 833-563-7247, joepags.com. Let me grab a couple of phone lines here. Brandon, Burkeville, Texas. What's going on, Brandon? Hi.
11: Hey, Joe, man, I just wanted to say, bottom line is, Fauci just cannot tell the truth. He had his chance, yes. You know. Maybe it would have exonerated him, or would it have? I mean, if he tells everybody the truth that he really did everything he did. By the way, I did have to get the jab. I worked for the Army as a contractor.
10: Yep.
11: I would have got fired if I wouldn't have, but anyway. So what do you think?
10: Well, I think that if he would have, Brandon, thank you. Open line now, 833-JOE-PAGS. I think that if he would have not taken the Fifth, he probably would have continued lying. I don't think he would have told the truth, and that would have been big trouble for him. And Polo makes a good point during the break. I mean, if he does tell the truth, which he should have, and he doesn't have protections of the Fifth Amendment because he can't be incriminated, states can then take what he said in that and use it against him, which is probably why his lawyer said take the Fifth. Scott, Toledo, let's go.
12: Yeah, thanks for taking my phone call. You kind of stole my thunder there. I was going to say, he's not out of the woods just yet.
10: Right.
12: He's got 50 states that could bring charges up on him for state charges.
10: 100%. You're out, Scott, you're right, and I appreciate you calling in. He can be charged by states, and I think Texas should charge him. I think that Florida should charge him.

0: it can be the start of this process to make sure he gets charged. Before I give you the interview with Ron Johnson, you need to see some of what he did today.
1: Were you ever made aware of the fact that Peter Marks was warned that the algorithm was going to hide the safety signals? And were you told that senior FDA officials were given dozens, shown dozens of safety signals associated with the COVID injection?
2: On the advice of counsel, I respectfully decline to answer based upon my rights under the Fifth Amendment to the Constitution.
0: So ridiculous. Then this happens, and Johnson didn't let up.
1: On March 27, 2020, you wrote in your diary, "To my surprise yesterday, the POTUS sent a letter to governors outlining a plan to reopen county by county while monitoring the spread of virus in low-risk counties. This was half-baked and never shown to Deb or I before it was sent out." So we have evidence that, in fact, you were fully aware of it and certainly approved, if not authored it. So I was just simply asking, is that true? I mean, did you literally lie to your own diary? Did you know of that letter sent out to governors about reopening county by county? Again, Mr. Chairman, I'd ask you to ask the witness to just answer that one simple question.
2: On the advice of counsel, I respectfully decline to answer based upon my rights under the Fifth Amendment to the Constitution.
0: And what about our right to know if you were a lying liar? What about our right to know why our relative or friend, that other person that we were watching play sports, died, just croaked? But what about our right to know whether we can even trust the institutions that we fund and finance when it comes to our health in central government? I guess none of that matters to Fauci. The guy sat there, still collecting his $430,000 a year. According to Johnson and others, he's worth $12 million now. How did that happen? And he gets to sit there, you know, in all of his glory with his full pardon federally and not answer a question. They need to bring him up on charges of contempt. Going to talk to Ron Johnson about that and more when we come back. Stay here.
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6: ABC News, I'm Dave Packer. The U.S. military launching strikes on Iranian targets. This a day after it foiled missile attacks on American forces. President Trump earlier.
7: I've been briefed. It's a little more of the same, but it's going to be straightening out. It's going to be straightening out. In the meantime, we're going to be hitting them very hard because it's our turn to hit them. They know it's coming. They're asking us not to do it.
6: The Federal Reserve left interest rates unchanged again after its two-day meeting. The markets, which are already down all day thanks to the war in Iran and falling tech stocks, dropped even further. A fiery hearing on Capitol Hill today. Dr. Anthony Fauci facing a blistering assault from Republican lawmakers over his work during the COVID-19 pandemic. Fauci invoking his Fifth Amendment rights and not responding to a single question. Just one ticket sold in Florida in last night's Mega Millions drawing for an $800 million grand prize. Tonight's Powerball drawing jackpot now at $663 million. This is ABC News.
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9: Trying to get into the tech center, running heavy on 225. Do have a crash there. Southbound 225 at I-25. Two left lanes blocked. 15 minutes from Parker Road on down. Try to get to the right side of the highway. Crash still working on the toll highway, southbound E-470 past Highway 85. That's nearly a 15-minute delay. Emergency road work, eastbound C-470 at Ken Carroll, blocking the left lane. With traffic, I'm Susan Thielen.
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11: This is Monty Montgomery, producer of Our American Stories. In our next episode, Bill Corum, former Mob Muscle in Kansas City, shares the story of his miraculous redemption. You won't want to miss the next episode of Our American Stories.
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0: soundbite, you saw exactly what Senator Ron Johnson was trying to achieve today. He had stacks of paperwork to confront Fauci with, and then Fauci just gets to plead the fifth? I don't think so. Ron, I appreciate you making some time. I got to ask you right up front, my friend. Why isn't this guy in handcuffs? You can't claim the fifth for fear of incriminating yourself if you've been pardoned from any crime you might have committed. What am I missing?
1: Well, because Joe Biden pardoned him. What we'll do next week is we'll vote to hold him in contempt of Congress, but then that'll have to go to the floor of the Senate. And if you listen to the hearing, you heard the Democrats praising him as St. Fauci. So they're not going to vote to hold him in contempt. The pardon from Biden was sweeping. You know, there may be something available on state charges, but again, I will argue, as much as I think he deserves to go in jail, he's 85 years old. I think the most important thing with St. Fauci is to make sure that he doesn't go down in history as St. Fauci, but as the villain he truly is. And I think we took a big step forward in making sure that. I think Rand did a great job in his opening statement.
0: Yes.
1: You know, just laying out, you know, what an obvious lie, Fauci was talking about, you know, how he engineered the whole thing. Of course, we've known this for years, but, you know, additional documentation, and Rand laid it out well, that it's obviously man-made. Or he certainly knew that was far from a conspiracy theory, is probably most likely, but he took these people that he'd been giving grants to for years, gave them grants later, come up with the whole, man-made is a conspiracy theory, and here's our approximate origin paper that you publish. And again, so he's been scamming us, and I thought Republicans did a pretty good job. I think Josh Hawley just took him, tore him apart.
0: Absolutely.
1: Talking about the use of federal government devices and time and influence and staff to solicit these awards worth over $1 million while people were dying of the coronavirus that was created from the gain of function funding that he provided, or the gain of function research.
0: Right.
1: So, you know, no matter how you cut it, this was not a good day for Anthony Fauci. Fauci is a giant leap, quite honestly, in terms of unmasking him, exposing the truth about Anthony Fauci. It was a very bad day for Anthony Fauci.
0: I've got to throw this stuff out there that you know very well, but I'm doing it for the audience as well. 6 feet mandate was a lie. Just made it up. You couldn't go to Thanksgiving dinner with more than 10 people. It was a lie. He made it up. You can't gather at a church, but you can gather at a BLM get-together. He just made it up. He didn't say that ivermectin and hydroxychloroquine worked, Ron, when you and I both know the studies, multiple studies say, of course they work. That's why Nigeria and other parts of Africa weren't getting COVID, because they were taking hydroxychloroquine to keep malaria away. The guy lied from start to finish. I think what gets us frustrated, I'm not a jerk. I mean, you and I have known each other a long time. I'm not being a jerk about it, but Steve Bannon and Peter Navarro got to go behind bars for 4 months for contempt of the fake January 6th committee. I don't care the guy's 85 years old. He should pay the price. People died because of him. And you tried to stop it. You were the tip of the spear. I would think that you would want this guy to have hell to pay. Is public flogging just watching him being flogged by you guys? Is that really enough?
1: Well, again, we need to create the historical record so it never happens again. Yeah,
0: okay.
1: Listen. Yeah, I understand the desire to get people, put him in jail, but to convict Anthony Fauci in D.C., probably almost impossible. Again,
0: right.
1: This, D.C. votes for, Kamala Harris like 95% to 5.
0: Right.
1: So, again,
0: right.
1: At some point in time, you have to recognize reality. You have to set achievable goals. And, again, I think an achievable goal is exposing the truth. Now, even that's been like pulling teeth. I've been trying to request records for years under Biden.
0: Yes.
1: Never got them. It's taken Bobby Kennedy a long time of extracting some of this information out of HHS, because you still have, radical left operatives in that part of the deep state as well.
0: Right.
1: So none of it's been easy. But again, this is a giant leap forward in terms of exposing of Anthony Fauci, who he is, and that's so important so that the next megalomaniac who serves in these positions won't do what he did, so that the American people won't stand for another person like Anthony Fauci, won't hero worship somebody who takes away your freedom, who imposes, and by the way, of all those things, masking, all those things that were, he was the science. The fact that he sabotaged early treatment, that cost
0: Yes.
1: people's lives. His gain-of-function research, which caused pandemic, that cost people's lives. The pushing of the injection, not acknowledging the safety signals that were screaming at them, that cost people's lives. It permanently disabled people. That's what he needs to be held accountable. That's what they all need to be held accountable. But, Joe, what frustrates me is, you know, my April 29th report where we showed that Peter Marks, another very bad person, okay, knew that the algorithm was going to hide safety signals. They stuck with the algorithm. They were shown safety signals. They denied them. To this day, they're denying them. So all these people were mandated. They were coerced. They were convinced to get this injection that killed some of them, permanently maimed others. And now those that were permanently maimed, they can't even get treatment because these people are still lying to us. So, I mean, that's the fight I'm fighting. And that's what I took my time is to use that hearing to point out what the legacy media is not covering.
0: Right.
1: You know, how harmful these injections are, how they knew it, how they treated the injection individuals, told no one, even though early intervention was important. And, of course, then the sabotage of the early treatment, the pushing of remdesivir, which is highly profitable, but knocks out your kidneys. You know, nurses call it run, death is near. So, again,
0: right.
1: I knew even if he would have answered questions, he wouldn't answer them satisfactorily. So my game plan was just to use my 10 minutes to make sure the American public understood some of these things that the news media is not telling them about.
0: I just want to make sure that I'm absolutely right legally. Had Fauci walked in today and sat down and said, Senator Johnson, blah, blah, blah, and just answered everything that you said, you're right, it would not have been satisfactory. But if, let's say he would have answered everything. He couldn't be charged with anything. He's completely pardoned from everything. So in your heart of hearts, why do you think he didn't just sit there with his arrogant little self and be who Anthony Fauci is? Why would he ever say this stupid line about his lawyers, you know, gave him the advice not to incriminate himself or to take the Fifth Amendment? But why not just sit there and be who he is?
1: You've read his diaries, right?
0: Yes.
1: So you understand how much what people think of him means to him.
0: Yes.
1: He wants to be Saint Fauci. You know, his reputation is everything to him. He wants to go down history books as Saint Fauci, the man who conquered the pandemic, the one who managed Operation Warp Speed to have this right. marvelous life-saving vaccine. Okay, that's who he wants to be. That's who he believes he is. So if he answered our questions honestly, he would incriminate himself. Okay, he can't be prosecuted, but it'd still be incriminating. And he would no longer be Saint Fauci. If he came in and answered them dishonestly, he would open himself up to legal jeopardy. So quite honestly, pleading the Fifth is probably his only option. Not a very good option because now he'd be, you know, voted in contempt of court by the committee. But he realizes that the Senate won't do it. And so he has very little chance of being prosecuted there. But again, you have to understand who Anthony Fauci is, his reputation, you know, the fact that, I mean, again, you just see how enamored he was with who he's having dinner with and who he's talking to and you know, how these people just worshipped him when he walked
0: into
1: the room.
0: And who's putting his face on T-shirts and world leaders calling him. Listen,
1: that is no longer going to happen anymore. Now if he's face on a T-shirt, there'll be devil's horns on top of him.
0: Or jail bars. It is Senator Ron Johnson, of course, Republican, great state of Wisconsin. As Fauci sat there, I think you and I both know that he was boiling over. He would love to have hit back at you guys, but he really did get this very strong advice from his lawyers. You mentioned a couple of times to me, once today as well, that he could be charged on a state level. Do you think states will do that? Do you think they should?
1: I can't really predict that. I will say watching him, I don't think he really was sitting there, I wish I could answer these people. I think he was saying, I wish I could anywhere else in the world.
0: Okay.
1: I mean, again, what all the senators did, you know, again, Rand had a great opening statement that he just can't deny the fact that it's obvious he was covering up his gain-of-function research funding. It's obvious he had to be concerned that he was going to be blamed for the pandemic because he should have been blamed for the pandemic.
0: Right.
1: It's obvious that he used his government position to, you know, weasel his way into getting these awards worth over $1 million where people were dying from his pandemic. That was a very bad day for Fauci. And, you know, he just, you know, to me, he just kind of looked like he just wanted to melt into the carpet and go away.
0: It is Senator Ron Johnson. I know you've got to go. You only had a few minutes to give us. Let me just finish with this. Do you feel satisfied that the American public will now be informed? They will from my show. They will from other shows that tell the truth. The legacy media is still going to kiss up to this guy. I mean, TMZ, Harvey Levin from TMZ did a 5-minute video on X talking about how horrible it was what you guys were doing to Fauci today. Will the American people get the truth through all this filter that's put before them and you?
1: The ones who want to hear the truth, sure. I mean, it's available right now. It's been available. The ones who don't, they'll continue to keep their eyes closed. But, you know, Joe, COVID opened up an awful lot of people's eyes.
0: Yes.
1: Every time more of this information comes out, the news media is forced to cover a little bit more of it. His reputation, along with others of the people, get tarnished, and people start understanding the truth. So, no, I think there's a big benefit. You know, let's face it, the uptake of these mRNA boosters is extremely low, and that's a good thing. It's a dangerous platform, and that's because of all this exposure. So we're making progress, maybe not as fast as everybody wants or as sweeping as everybody wants, but, you know, people's eyes are being opened, and they're asking a lot of questions. That's a good thing.
0: You put your life at risk. You put your political life at risk. You put your businesses at risk. You put your future at risk by doing the right thing by the American people. I can't thank you enough. It's Senator Ron Johnson, Republican, great state of Wisconsin. I trust that this information is in good hands with you and Rand Paul and others. Moreno did a great job today. Hawley did a great job. I think the people want satisfaction. We don't want to just let it end here. It's not ending here, right?
1: Oh, not at all. No, my because I only now just started getting documents. So Rand had the diary. I just got it. Now we've got 11 million pages. We start comparing these things. You know, we will do a very thorough investigatory report when all's said and done. Again, I'm going to call him in. If he doesn't come in voluntarily, I'll subpoena him for a transcribed interview. Even if he pleads the fifth, we'll take a day and we'll lay out all the evidence. And then we'll write a report on it. So those who are interested will see it. And people will be interested. You know, it won't have the splash as a Senate hearing, but it'll have far better and more organized and more complete information. And that's why I'm doing this for history.
0: Good. And that's necessary because my kids and my grandkids need to understand what can happen if government is run amok. It is Senator Ron Johnson. Senator, thanks for jumping in the chair. Appreciate you.
1: Have a great day.
0: All right, my man. We're back after this. Stay right here.
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10: Hey, Wednesday 4. Democrats claim polls show that Democrats could beat both Lauren Boebert and Jeff Crank. 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
0: U.S. Senator, great state of Wisconsin. 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Bernie Moreno, who is it Bernie?
11: I think I said Bernie earlier, but I don't know actually if it is.
0: So we'll just say Moreno. I'm not sure what his first name is, to be honest. But he's from Ohio, and Sam had to do some creative editing to make sure this was safe for air.
12: There's an article here in the Washington Free Beacon that talks about why you would hire a guy like Dervis Shirtler, and the comment is, if you're in deep, that's who you call. Do you feel like you're in deep?
13: On the advice...
0: Am I wrong, or do we hear the background a little bit? Holy good. Man, I know what he said, so we'll see. Okay, good.
13: So I respectfully decline to answer based upon my rights under the Fifth Amendment to the Constitution.
12: Clearly, what you think today is that somehow you're above reproach. Somehow you feel like you don't need to be treated like a normal American. Can you do me a favor in the audience and stand up if during the time of the COVID pandemic...
0: It is Bernie, by the way. We were right.
12: You were called a racist for calling the virus a Wuhan virus or the China virus. If you thought the 6-foot rule was total crap, if you thought the vaccine wasn't something that you should take, if you thought it was outrageous the way the mask policy was rolled out, if you were fired from your job for not taking that vaccine, including members of the military, if you thought closing schools was catastrophically stupid, and that you thought that during these times saying these things made you somehow a lesser human being.
0: Smart move. Did a bunch of people stood up?
12: Mr. Fletcher, can you just turn around and look at the people behind you?
0: Not going to do it.
12: You're not willing to do that? Is that a question? It's not a question. To your lawyer, is that a question? It's a request.
0: He's literally asking his lawyer, should I turn around? How stupid.
12: All you have to do is look up from your lawyers and look at the people who were absolutely shamed for saying what we know now to be the truth. You can't even look at them? That's a question. Are you able to look at them? You can sit down in the audience.
0: He said, "I advise the council." He's doing it again, but his mic is off.
12: There was a mom in Ohio during the depth of the coronavirus pandemic. Decided to go to her high school football game for her son. They hadn't been out much. The kids had been learning at school. And then the school got shut down. They hadn't really gotten much out of that education. As any parent knew, that remote learning was no learning at all. But it was a Friday night. Her son wanted to go watch her buddy go play football. So So they went to the stadium. They sat alone, far from everybody else, just a mom, a dad, a few kids. They didn't feel they needed to wear masks because it was stupid.
0: It was stupid, by the way. They did not need to wear masks. You probably remember this video. It's horrible what happened to this lady.
12: Because they were outside. They all live together. They're not near anybody. Dr. Fauci, do you know what happened to that mom and that family?
0: Fifth Amendment, blah, blah.
13: On the advice of counsel, I respectfully decline to answer based upon my rights under the Fifth Amendment to the Constitution.
12: They were dragged out of that stadium and arrested.
0: It was an open-air stadium, by the way. It wasn't some indoor thing.
12: Those policies were put in place because you had moronic politicians that listened to the words of a megalomaniac who was more interested in having met a Kardashian than the suffering of the American people. And that is you. Your advice to communities like that, to idiotic politicians who enforce those rules, arrested that mom for watching a football game with her own family outside. When that story broke, I said to myself, I cannot stand idly on the side and watch this happen. It was about 6 years ago today that I decided I'm going to give up my businesses, sell them all, run for office, run for the United States Senate. Here I am sitting in front of you 6 years later saying, who the f*** do you think you were for doing that?
0: Beep.
12: It is a total disgrace what you did to this country. And if my Democrat colleagues are standing there defending you, I hope the voters of the United States of America watch the clips of every one of you doting on a guy.
0: Yeah, a guy who didn't deserve that doting, and they did that. The Democrats sat there and made the guy a saint. Glad that Moreno went there, glad that Hawley went there, glad that Rand Paul went there, glad that Ron Johnson came on the show and went there with Fauci today. I mean, we just burned through an entire hour just exposing what an absolute lunatic this guy is, and he sat there and just didn't answer anything that you and I wanted answered. And he doesn't have the right to do it. They better vote the right way next week. Keep it here. Coming back.
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15: A couple of active issues still out there around the metro area. I-25 southbound, approaching 20th Street. There's a crash off the left shoulder there. Multiple vehicles are there, so try to stay to the right. E-470 southbound between Highway 85 and I-76. Crash there. The right lane is blocked, still causing about an 11-minute slowdown there. And C-470 eastbound at Ken Carl, that emergency road work still persists. Left lane is blocked. With traffic, I'm Jeffrey Dallet.
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1: ABC News, I'm Dave Packer. The U.S. military launching strikes on Iranian targets. This a day after it foiled missile attacks on American forces. President Trump earlier.
21: I've been briefed. It's a little more of the same, but it's going to be straightening out. It's going to be straightening out. In the meantime, we're going to be hitting them very hard because it's our turn to hit them. They know it's coming. They're asking us not to do it.
1: The Federal Reserve left interest rates unchanged again after its two-day meeting. The markets, which are already down all day thanks to the war in Iran and falling tech stocks, dropped even further. A fiery hearing on Capitol Hill today. Dr. Anthony Fauci facing a blistering assault from Republican lawmakers over his work during the COVID-19 pandemic. Fauci invoking his Fifth Amendment rights and not responding to a single question. Just one ticket sold in Florida in last night's Mega Millions drawing for an $800 million grand prize. Tonight's Powerball drawing jackpot now at $663 million. This is ABC News. New court filings detail the coming arguments from prosecutors and defense attorneys in the James Comey case.
22: James Comey's attorneys point to internal documents showing how the FBI has fruitlessly dug into court transcripts, old news articles, and AI chatbots to try to find examples of people using the phrase 86 to signify an intent to kill. Comey's lawyers say the FBI even interviewed convicted mobster Sammy the Bull Gravano to see if he ever used the phrase. The court papers say Gravano, whom Comey prosecuted, claimed a gangster would never use that term because law enforcement would know what it meant.
1: ABC's Stephen Portnoy. The Federal Communications Commission is banning imports of new foreign-made humanoid robots and power inverters and citing national security risks. The move targets China, which dominates the global market. Michael J. Fox will receive this year's Bob Hope Humanitarian Award for his contributions to Parkinson's disease research and advocacy at the Emmy Awards in September. Dave Packer, ABC News.
23: West Metro firefighter paramedic is in critical condition after falling 50 feet this morning during a training exercise. He's hospitalized with critical injuries. He has served the West Metro community for over 23 years and is a technical rescue instructor, training firefighters in specialized skills to perform rescues in the most challenging environments. The Denver City Council reads a land acknowledgement before every meeting. Now a committee is considering a slavery acknowledgement. In addition to slavery, it also mentions segregation, Jim Crow laws, and the Ku Klux Klan. But Councilman Chris Hines has some concerns.
24: There should be some challenge here, right? Which should be somewhat uncomfortable. Otherwise, why do it? But I can imagine that it might be more divisive than commemorative.
23: The committee voted to postpone a vote on the acknowledgement to fine-tune the language. It would also need approval from the full city council. That's the latest. I'm Chad Bauer.
25: Now, impact traffic.
15: A couple of active issues still out there around the metro area. I-25 southbound approaching 20th Street. There's a crash off the left shoulder there. Multiple vehicles are there, so try to stay to the right. E-470 southbound between Highway 85 and I-76. Crash there. The right lane is blocked, still causing about an 11-minute slowdown there. And C-470 eastbound at Ken Carl. That emergency road work still persists. Left lane is blocked. With traffic, I'm Jeffrey Dalle.
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34: From our flagship KTSA in San Antonio, along with Sam and Polo, it is the Joe Pag Show. Thanks. Appreciate you stopping by. There's a lot going on. There's a lot to get to. Lots to talk about. Bottom of the hour is going to be FCC Commissioner, the chairman, I should say, of the FCC, Brendan Carr. I ask him, are you trying to take Jimmy Kimmel and ABC off the air? Are you going after Disney because it helps Donald Trump somehow? And he gives me his very direct answer. We're going to get the answers. You're not going to get anywhere else. This is what we do. Sam, it's what we do.
35: That is what you do all day, every day.
34: Every day. People. I'm exhausted. I've been doing it all day for the people. But we're going to get that done for you, bottom of the hour. Do not miss a second of that. I do ask them all the questions that you want answers to, including, what about those call centers? Every time I call a call center, they've got a deep Indian accent. They say their name is Mark or Todd, and it's not. It's something else. I actually have a conversation with them. What's the temperature where you are in India? Where are you in India? Are those call centers coming back here? Does the FCC have some control of that? I think they probably do. I know they do because I've already done the interview. So make sure you stick around for that to find out exactly when it is that we're going to be getting more Americans actually answering the phones when you call for information on an American company that you're doing business with. I think that's a real positive, too. And are more rural areas going to get more access to satellite? And will satellite technology help you stay connected on your phone, even if you're away from any sort of, you know, 5G or a Wi-Fi or anything else like that? Great conversation with Brendan Carr at the bottom of the hour. Do not miss a second of that. Make sure you take care of that. I wanted to mention this. Here in Texas, there are a couple of races that are very important nationwide. The one that we're looking at is James Tallarico, who is proud that people call him Talafrico, which is weird. He's like making t-shirts out of it, against Ken Paxton. Ken Paxton is the attorney general right now in Texas. Talarico is a state representative or something who is lying about his Christianity and is saying and doing whatever he has to do to try to win against Ken Paxton in November. Remember, Paxton beat Cornyn in the runoff for the primary for the Republicans. There was a poll that came out last night that somebody named Gina Hinojosa, who's running as a Democrat against Greg Abbott, the governor, for governor of Texas. She put this out there last night, and I was able to go and find out some more research on it. But the poll shows that she's only down by like 5 points. I'm like, what? Because Greg Abbott is extremely popular in the state of Texas. Some of you don't like him. I happen to like him a lot. I think he's a very good governor, was a great attorney general as well. He's going to make easy work out of Gina Hinojosa in this election in November, I believe. But she's touting the parade. I'm like, she's making this up. No way she's only down by 5 points or whatever it is, or 3 points, whatever it happens to be. In fact, this Texas public opinion research poll says it's 46% for Abbott, 41% for Hinojosa. In fact, there's one now that says she's only down by 3 points. By the same outlet, 45% for Abbott, 42% for Hinojosa. I'm like, okay, that's interesting. Let me go check it out. Who is Texas Public Opinion Research? Who is that? Well, Texas Public Opinion Research describes itself as a nonpartisan outlet. Oh, I'm like, well, damn, nonpartisan outlet polled a bunch of people, and it turns out it's a much closer race than I thought. Then I looked into it a little bit more, and I believe it's a suppression poll. A suppression poll is one that says the person you want to win is doing way better than you thought, so you better get your ass out to vote, or the person you want to win is doing so badly that they can't possibly win, and you should probably stay home and not waste your time. But this says it's nonpartisan. I'm like, well, that's crazy. Let me look into it some more. And I ask Grok, hey, Grok, what's the story with Texas Public Opinion Research? And Grok gave me the answer. TPOR describes itself as nonpartisan, but its leadership and the firms that conduct its polls have clear Democratic ties. What? Stop it. So many observers treat it as having left Democratic lean or potential House effect favorable to Democrats. Key details. The director, Luke Warford, is a longtime Democratic strategist. He previously served as chief strategy officer and director of voter expansion for the Texas Democratic Party. What? Was the 2022 Democratic nominee for Texas Railroad Commission. Get out. Is a founding partner of the Agave, or Agave, I'm not sure what it is, Democratic Infrastructure Fund, explicitly focused on building Democratic infrastructure and helping Democrats win in Texas, and has been involved in other Democratic Party efforts, including a recent bid related to Travis County Democratic Party leadership. I can't believe it. Polls have been conducted in a partnership with Democratic leading firms, including Slingshot Strategies, a Democratic political consulting firm, and earlier work with Like Research Partners, a well-known Democratic firm. You gotta be kidding me. This is, but it's nonpartisan, Sam.
35: Yeah, I don't think there's such a thing anymore.
34: I don't either. And they should all tell the truth. By the way, I asked it what the makeup was of those who were polled, and the makeup allegedly was 1,100 likely voters. Certain percent were Republican. Certain percent were Democrat, and like the biggest percent or the second biggest percent was independent. Well, what that means is they lean left and they're Democrats. So I, of course, when I saw the Democratic challenger who has no chance, in my opinion, but go and vote, make sure you go and vote. I, of course, did a copy and paste of Grok and put it on her post. I wonder if it's still there. Sam, go to Facebook, look up Gina Hinosa. It's H-I-N-O-S-A. No, H-I-N. J-O-S-A, probably. Go and check and see on her official page if Dad's post is still there. I'll bet she took it down. Say no way she wants, because she's bragging that she's only down by 3 points against Greg Abbott. That's the post from last night. Again, Texas Public Opinion Research is a Democrat outlet. That's what it is. They can sue me if they want to argue about it. I've got all the information here about who the guy is who literally ran as a Democrat for a railroad commissioner, and he's been backing Democrat organizations forever. When it comes to Tallarico and Paxton, they're saying Tallarico, the same outlet, is saying Tallarico is up by 5 points. Do I think it's close with Tallarico? Yes. Do I think it's closer than it is for the governor's race? Yes. Do I think Tallarico has a chance to grab the seat? I do. But he ain't up by 5 points. And Tallarico's a guy who gets the benefit of this Democrat pollster. Okay, he gets that. And at the same time, he just got $10 million into a super PAC that supports him from Reid Hoffman. He's the same guy that allegedly put E. Jean Carroll up to suing Donald Trump. That's how radical he is. He's one of the former founders, or one of the founders of LinkedIn. He's not associated with them anymore, but he's a far left-wing Democrat outlet. He's a far left-wing Democrat operative, I should say. So when you see these polls, what's the moral of the story? Sam, anything on that post? Do you see Dad's comments on there?
35: No, I don't see. I've been scrolling this entire time, and I don't see your comment.
34: But you do see the one where she says she's only down by three, right?
35: Oh, yeah. No, I'm there.
34: Okay. For those of you who are in Texas, go and find it over on Facebook and see if you can find the post by my official account, Joe Pags, where last night I said, hey, I wonder who TPOR is. Let me help. And then I posted the actual screenshot from Grok. Now, if it's gone, and I'll go check during the break, if it's gone, then she's a wuss, and she's afraid to have people know that this poll is a far left-leaning Democrat poll. If she's honest, then it's still there. I'll tell you that. I mean, why not leave it up there? Let people know who the pollster is. But this is why a poll like this comes out. Let's show that Tallarico is not only winning, but it's probably insurmountable. Let's show that he knows, actually has a chance to beat Abbott. And this is happening in Oregon. It's happening in New York. It's happening in Florida. It's happening in Georgia. It's happening in Ohio. It's happening everywhere. These polls are all slanted. How do you know what poll to go with? I usually use Real Clear Politics because what they'll do is they'll aggregate all the polls and give you an average. That's probably closer. But when you think about it, most of these places aren't polling more than 500, 1,000, 1,500 people. How can you really know what the electorate's going to do when that's all they're polling? Sam, anything still not jumping out at you?
35: I don't see it. But also, I don't know how, you know, X really works when it comes to comments or tagging people. I don't know if all of that always shows up on their account. So,
34: I mean, I don't know. I mean, I saw it last night. Of course, when I go and look, it'll be the top thing because I'm the one who said it. But I'll go and see if it's still up there. I hope it is. I hope that she's an honest purveyor of truth and will let people know who backs that poll, who actually presented that poll. I would like to see that. And if she, again, if she's honest, good. She should be honest if she wants to be the governor of this state, which she's not going to be. 833-JOE-PAGS, 833-563-7247, joepags.com. I want to hear from you. Talking about Texas politics, and yes, it does affect you around the country. A Texas senator might be standing in the way of Todd Blanche becoming the next attorney general. And he's a senator. He's a guy we like, John Cornyn. He's been on this show many, many times for 20 years. John Cornyn's been appearing on my show. I have no dislike for John Cornyn. I think he likes me just fine, although I don't think that he thought I was helpful in this race where Paxton ended up beating him in the runoff. But that said, why would he be standing in the way of Todd Blanche? Here's a story from CNBC. Todd Blanche, attorney general nomination, on edge as Cornyn questions Trump IRS settlement. Written by Dan Mengen over at CNBC. The nomination of Todd Blanche for attorney general was at risk on Wednesday today as Senator John Cornyn of Texas, a key Republican for the second time, called off a meeting with Blanche that was meant to address concerns over the controversial settlement of President Donald Trump's lawsuit against the IRS. Senate Judiciary Committee Chair Senator Chuck Grassley, he said, Republican of Iowa, later met with Cornyn and Senator Tom Tillis, Thom, of North Carolina, another Republican whose concerns about the settlement have threatened to stall, confirming Blanche's nomination by Trump indefinitely. Asked by MS Now if his committee would vote as scheduled on Thursday on Blanche's nomination, Grassley said only we're working on getting a solution. Cornyn said he canceled a sit-down Wednesday morning this morning with the acting attorney general Blanche because the Department of Justice has not met his demands to clarify provisions of the settlement that shield Trump and others from IRS audits for tax returns filed before the settlement. Cornyn, whose vote Blanche needs for his nomination to advance out of the Senate Judiciary Committee, told reporters, beats me, when asked why the DOJ has not satisfied his concerns. Quote, maybe they think I'm just going to give up or, you know, go along, Cornyn said, MS Now reported. But they're mistaken. Cornyn also said he believed that Tillis is pretty much on the same page as I am. That's a quote. So they better get real. There's not much time left, Cornyn said. Tillis, like Cornyn, has expressed concerns about another provision in the settlement, the creation of the $1.8 billion fund by the DOJ to compensate people who were purportedly victims of prosecutorial overreach by the department. Blanche, a former criminal defense attorney for Trump, said he canceled the fund after members of Congress harshly criticized it, but Tillis, Cornyn, and others have asked for a written guarantee that the fund cannot be revived. You know what they don't say in this story from CNBC that keeps on quoting MS Now, which is a garbage non-news outlet? They aren't saying the obvious. Tom Tillis hates Trump. Trump primaried him, and Tillis is gone. John Cornyn, Sam, check my math on this. I know that in the actual primary, President Trump did not support a candidate. For the runoff, did he? I know that he supports Paxton now. I wonder if he gave his endorsement to Paxton before the primary runoff. If he did, Cornyn obviously has an axe to grind there. But Cornyn's the same guy that said that the Republican Party has to move past Donald Trump. So I wonder, he endorsed Paxton. I just wonder when. And the question is a simple one for your AI.
35: It was May 26th.
34: So it was actually right before? Or was it on the day of?
35: I don't remember.
34: That runoff might have been on May 26th.
35: Let me see.
34: Or actually, it might have been like early June early. Just ask the simple question. When was the Texas primary runoff for Senate? 833-JOE-PAGS, by the way. 833-563-7247, joepags.com. When was that primary runoff between Paxton and Cornyn?
35: It was on May 26th, and it looks like Trump delayed his choice until May 19th. So that's when he announced it.
34: All right. So he did, in fact, endorse 7 days, a week before the primary runoff.
35: Correct.
34: Because I know in the actual primary, he did not endorse, and then it was not an outright win by Paxton or by Cornyn because you had Wesley Hunt in there on the Republican side. So Trump does endorse Paxton. That's going to make Cornyn unhappy as well. Cornyn, who'd been there a long time, is now a lame duck senator. He's done. And he has, this is what I predicted. Will he now vote against a lot of Trump stuff? Well, this one's interesting. Now, do I want to know the answers to what he's asking? Sure. But it shouldn't stop you from saying yes to this guy who, by the way, is extremely qualified to be the Attorney General. 833-JOE-PAGS, 833-563-7247, joepags.com. Definitely want to hear from you. We're going to have at the bottom of the hour FCC Chairman Brendan Carr. Is he going after ABC and is he going after Kimmel because of President Trump? Is he going after Disney because of President Trump? 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We're back after this.
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34: More of the Joe Pags Show coming up on 630 KHOW. 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
2: Mostly sunny and still hot for Thursday, although we will have a slight chance to see a stray thunderstorm in the afternoon. Afternoon high temperatures in the lower to middle 90s.
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9: Hi, great to have you. Thanks. I appreciate you stopping by. There's a lot going on. Lots happening. Lots to get to. So I've got Brendan Carr on at the bottom of the hour. He is the FCC commissioner. It was funny last night, Sam. I got an email from a guy. And right. The email was, listen, when you talk to Brandon Gill, I want you to ask him bop a dip a bop.
10: Well, we do talk to him a lot, too.
9: We do. He's a great friend, yeah. And we have him on all the time. But you tell him that he needs this, that, and the other with the FCC. And I wrote back and I said, you mean Brendan Carr? He didn't respond. You know what I mean?
10: Come on.
9: Then I had a guy, I think his name was Jerry. I mean, Jerry, if it's not Jerry, I'm sorry, whatever the hell it is. But I think Jerry's a farmer in Michigan. Cows hate it being light in the morning. And farmers hate it being light in the morning. And this, that, and the other doesn't like this, that, and the other. He was like, just pick one and stay with it. So even though he said he didn't want it lighter in the morning, which I thought was backward, he still doesn't want daylight savings time all year. He wants right. He wants standard time all year.
10: Okay.
9: And then he says what I've been saying for years, that Michigan should be in central time. I agree with that.
10: Oh, 100%. I don't understand why it's in Eastern time.
9: Yeah, because I think they wanted Eastern time to extend as far as it possibly could. But, I mean, it should not be 10 o'clock. There should really be 9 o'clock when it's still light out in the middle of the summertime.
10: Totally.
9: But, I mean, he's right on both counts. I'll be honest with you. Again, it doesn't really affect me either way. If I had a gun to my head, I'd say daylight savings time because you've got more time later with sunshine. But that said, I don't care. Just stop changing the clocks. Pick one. And then just do it. I mean, I don't think that's complicated. So we do try to respond to what people say on social media. We do try to respond to what people say on emails if they're appropriate.

0: inappropriate. Some of you write dumb emails that we just delete. Then we laugh as we delete it. Sometimes we'll print them out and then put them in a fire and laugh at it as it burns. You know what I mean, Sam?
1: Oh, I love our annual fire burning email.
0: Oh, it's wonderful. And there are only two or three emails. Not like there are a lot of negative ones.
1: Right, yeah.
0: There you go.
1: It's a very small fire.
0: It's what we do. By the way, yesterday I did bring you this story about the former FCC officials opposing earlier review of Disney-owned ABC licenses. And again, I've got Brendan Carr on today. He's the FCC commissioner. He's the chairman. I should say he's a commissioner, but he's also the chair. And I asked him about this directly. Do you care what these former, you know, people say? This is from Reuters. Former FCC officials say the review could let the agency revoke ABC licenses years early. Carr ordered the reviews in April, though renewals were not due until October. The FCC said the move followed a year-long probe of Disney diversity policies. Yeah, it's all true. And he's the chairman for a reason. A bipartisan group of former U.S. communications regulators on Tuesday, yesterday, urged the Federal Communications Commission to abandon an unusual early review of broadcast licenses held by Disney's eight company-owned ABC television stations, calling the move a threat to free speech. And of course, it's not a threat to free speech. If you're out there saying that MAGA killed Charlie Kirk, if you're out there saying that Melania Trump has the glow of an expectant widow, you should be reviewed. Because that's not just free speech. The second one is threatening. The first one is accusing an entire movement of killing somebody who was in the movement. So, yeah, you can be reviewed. Keep it here. Coming back.
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5: ABC News, I'm Dave Packer. CENTCOM says the U.S. has begun retaliatory strikes against Iran in the wake of last night's sneak attack on U.S. forces in Jordan. This evening, the Senate Judiciary Committee postponed its meeting to vote on Todd Blanche's nomination for Attorney General. Republican Senators Tom Tillis and John Cornyn saying that they won't vote for Blanche unless there are assurances from the DOJ that the $1.8 billion Trump IRS settlement fund is officially dead. Cornyn on Blanche and the DOJ.
6: As I told you earlier, it was not responsive to my concerns. I mean, we've heard from them. It's just that they refused to commit to writing what he testified to under oath.
5: Federal Reserve left its key interest rate unchanged. Dr. Anthony Fauci facing some tough questions from Senator Rand Paul and others on a Senate committee today about the COVID-19 response. Every question answered the same way, by pleading the fifth. The hearing comes after Paul released hundreds of pages from Fauci's personal diary. This is ABC News.
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8: A couple of updates on some earlier issues. I-25 southbound at 20th Street. There was a crash in the left shoulder. That has cleared. All lanes open there. Traffic pretty much back to posted speeds. E-470 southbound between Highway 85 and I-76. That crash in the left lane has cleared as well. Traffic moving freely in that area. C-470 eastbound at Ken Carl. There's emergency road work in the left lane, so expect slower speeds there. With traffic, I'm Jeffrey Dallet.
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10: This is Monty Montgomery, producer of Our American Stories. In our next episode, we'll share the forgotten story of one of the most important turning points in Abraham Lincoln's life, a frontier wrestling match. 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

0: Chairman Brendan Carr wants to take ABC News off the air, wants to get Disney to lose its FCC broadcasting license. Is that true? Well, if you read the left media, if you watch the left media, you think that's true. That, of course, isn't what's happening, but don't believe me. Let's go to the guy himself. This is Brendan Carr, the chairman of the FCC. Brendan, how are you? Good to see you again.
1: I'm doing great. So good to be back with you, Joe. Look forward to it.
0: It's the first time since CPAC. We saw you in Dallas, and it was great to hang out for a few minutes. Let's get into this whole Disney ABC thing. I've been somebody who's been licensed to broadcast for 37 years. I started in 1989. I've never lost my license. I've never lost my ability to broadcast on the airwaves. I know what the rules are, but I've also never come out and told a joke about the president dying. I've also never come out and shown a clear and utter bias in what it is that I'm saying. And yeah, we've got free speech. I get it. But there are limitations if you're going to broadcast on the free, taxpayer-paid-for airwaves. So what is the deal with ABC and Disney? What are you looking into?
1: You're exactly right. Look, the broadcast airwaves aren't NOM. There's some rules. There's some regulations you have to comply with. And most people don't get it, that broadcast is so fundamentally different than everything else. It's different than newspaper, different than cable, different than podcast. The reason why is when you're using the airwaves, those are the public's airwaves. It's a public resource. You're getting free, government-subsidized distribution. Cable doesn't get that. Podcasts don't get that. So the bargain is you get that for free, and the government will protect you. I mean, we won't let anybody else use your spectrum. If they do, we will violently eject them. But yes, in exchange, you've got to comply with some public interest obligations, which means, you know, things like political equal time rules, which means serving the public interest, which means looking out for your local community. No news distortions, no broadcast hoaxes. And what we've been doing at the FCC is simply holding broadcasters accountable again to those baseline obligations that perhaps FCCs, Republican and Democrat, in recent years looked the other way on, but we are not going to look the other way.
0: He's the chairman of the Federal Communications Commission. It's Brendan Carr. So when it comes to Jimmy Kimmel specifically, he did a couple of things that were not only questionable, I feel like they were unbelievably biased and nasty. But you can be nasty and still be able to broadcast publicly. But what he said about Charlie Kirk's death, that MAGA was somehow pretending they didn't do it, like the people who support President Trump somehow killed Charlie Kirk. That's a disgusting allegation. Then he says this as a joke. There's Melania Trump, the first lady, looking like or having the glow of an expectant widow, again suggesting the president should die, or maybe even, you know, offering to people who might be unhinged to go and do something about that. If he were on cable only, if he were not on the public airwaves, do you have any purview over that at all? Is it because he's on ABC?
1: Any programming that's on cable, we do not have those same types of rules and regulations. You're right. It's unique as to the broadcast medium, again, because you're getting free subsidized access to a distribution platform worth billions of dollars. Now, look, right, some broadcasters have made clear that they don't want to comply with the public interest obligations anymore. They want us to treat them like cable, to which I say, okay, there's a way to do that. Maybe we should require those broadcasters to pay for their use of the spectrum, not just now, but for all the free use of the spectrum for decades leading up to now. And you want to pay the American people back, then maybe you can buy your way out of those public interest obligations and get treated by like cable. But as long as you want those free licenses, you get it. And look, our view is pretty simple. Licenses are not sacred cows. There are things you can do to lose your license. If there wasn't anything you could ever do to put your license in jeopardy, then it's a property right, not a license.
0: It's Brendan Carr, FCC chairman. Go follow him at Brendan Carr FCC over on all the social media. I know that you've got a special relationship with China. They've been going after you for a while, and I want to get into Chinese technology infiltrating here in America. But let me finish up on the whole ABC, Disney, or NBC, CBS, whoever's over the airwaves. Let's finish up on that this way. There are former FCC men and maybe women who have been questioned by the left of the legacy media. They've all said Brendan Carr needs to stop. It's a witch hunt. He's only doing Trump's bidding. Are you doing this to protect President Trump, or are you doing this because it's your job?
1: Yeah, we're doing it to hold them accountable to the public interest standard. But you're right. There was a filing recently from a number of former FCC officials, and I don't think I've seen a set of signatures with a higher degree of Trump derangement syndrome be filed at the agency before. And obviously, it's almost exclusively Democrats, including one former FCC chair who got in quite a lot of trouble at the FCC when he was chair for Women's History Month, signing off on a program about PMS and how it could lead to violence among Wow. women in the workforce. So I would take his viewpoints with a little bit of salt.
0: It is Brendan Carr, SEC chairman. I heard you say you're doing this because it's the right thing to do, and I'm glad that you're doing it. People should be held to account. And like you said, if Jimmy Kimmel doesn't want to be held to account, do it on YouTube. Do it on cable. Go find a cable outlet that'll do it. Then there won't be any purview by you and by your commission that's looking out for my kids and my family when it comes to not only truth, but I mean, if you're making allegations like he made about the Charlie Kirk death and like he made about Melania Trump, I don't think you belong on the public airwaves. Call me crazy. Let's get into this. Should one owner be able to own as many TV stations as he or she wants?
1: I think we should be open-minded at the FCC to deals that could do that. I think if it's a great deal for the country, then yes, we should allow them to own a number of TV stations. If it's a bad deal, then we shouldn't allow them to own a lot or even one. Historically, the FCC has had a rule that says you can't own so TV stations that you can reach more than 39% of the country. And the idea originally was we didn't want what we call national programmers like Comcast and Disney to get too big. Well, right. Flash forward to today, Comcast and Disney are ginormous corporations. And it's not because they own a ton of TV stations. They actually don't. It's because they go directly to consumer through apps, through streaming services. So today, they reach 100% of the nation. And yet, the local TV stations that they compete with, in many cases, they are limited by this so-called 39% limit. So what we're looking at the FCC is to get rid of the bright line cap that said great deals, bad deals don't get done over 39%. And we're saying we want to look at deals. If it's a good one, we'll let it through. If it's bad, then we'll block it.
0: But is the number 39% just arbitrary? Somebody pulled it out of the air?
1: No, so 39% was put in a statute by Congress, and some have argued, in fact, that Congress put it in a statute and therefore the FCC can't change it, but this has already been litigated in the D.C. Circuit, and the D.C. Circuit said no. When Congress said 39%, that's merely the starting point of the FCC's analysis, and they can go up from there, and so we're keying off of that D.C. Circuit decision.
0: If I'm hearing you right, you're okay and you think we should all be okay with somebody or some entity owning as many as they want, provided they follow the rules, they follow the regulations, they don't cross the line. It doesn't matter to me who owns it if they're doing it the right way and they're following the rules set out to protect Americans. Am I reading you right?
1: Yeah, I think that's right. There's some people that are opposed to me that say, look, we want many, many people to own lots of TV stations in a market. So let's say we have five TV stations in a market. They want five different people to own it. And I get that. That would be great. But what that can ignore oftentimes is economic reality. It's the same type of people that said we shouldn't allow investment and scale in local newspapers because I want my five local newspapers. Now, flash forward to today, the economics didn't work out, and we have basically zero local newspapers in almost every part of the country. Right. I don't want that to be the future for broadcast TV. So if there's a world in which we have, you know, five TV stations today among five owners, and we can have three owners have all the stations tomorrow, but they're going to be actually have the scale and resources to do real journalism, not fake news, then we should be open to that.
0: It is Brendan Carr, the chairman of the Federal Communications Commission, FCC. Go to Brendan Carr, FCC, right now over on all the social media. Let me ask you about AM radio. I believe, as a talk show host, and I do lean conservative, but I tell the truth, so it doesn't really matter what my leanings are. I'm not out here lying. But I believe that the left in this country is pushing to get rid of AM radio in cars because it would limit the access of somebody like me to that car. And I know there are streaming services and so on and so forth, but every few years, you hear the same nonsense that they want to get rid of AM radio. Where are you on that?
1: Yeah, that could be right. And so there's legislation in Congress, including being led by Senator Ted Cruz, to save AM radio, to keep it in cars. And I support that for a lot of reasons, including AM is a place where you get a lot of weather alerts and emergency notifications. It's part of our emergency warning system. And keeping it in electronic vehicles is really not that complicated. At the same time, yeah, could there be some motivations here for conservative bias? It's possible. Of course, as you know, AM radio is not as vital to the conservative movement today as it was, say, 20 years ago because of, you know, what we're doing here in addition to your broadcast.
0: Right.
1: You have streaming, you have podcasts, you have social media. So it's not quite the singular thing that it was for movement conservatives, but I still think it's important to keep for lots of different reasons.
0: It is Brendan Carr, the chairman of the FCC. Let's talk about your relationship with China. They were going after you nonstop on social media, making threats and even worse. And then you become the chairman of the FCC. That really, really was not China's choice for you to be in that position. Have things ramped up? Are they still going after you all the time? And what about Chinese technology that is infiltrating everything we do when it comes to internet connections, when it comes to our power grid? How at risk are we with China wanting a piece of the action here in the United States?
1: One of the first things I did when President Trump tapped me to be chair of the FCC is we stood up a new council on national security inside the FCC. And I got to tell you, they have been exceptionally busy. So, for instance, we banned all foreign produced drones, new models of them. So if there's a model on the market today, you can keep buying those models. You can keep your own drone. But new models of foreign produced drones, we banned. The same with routers, which is a key piece of how people connect to the internet. And just this week, we took that same step with respect to humanoid robots and quadrupeds, those little robot dogs.
0: Right.
1: So going forward, there can't be new models of those humanoid robots, those robot dogs, based on national security determination. So we're doing it to protect the country. But I also got to tell you, it's having a knock-on benefit economically. Take drones, for instance. Once we impose that ban on foreign drones going forward, it resulted in over $4 billion newly flowing into the domestic U.S. drone market. In fact, I think just this week we're seeing motors being produced here in America for drones for the first time ever. And so we're seeing manufacturing plants open, jobs open, investment. And same with routers. We had like no U.S. companies making routers last year, and we have something like 20 or more doing it. So it's great for our national security. And it's also part, I would say, at least as results matter, of President Trump's reindustrialization movement, which, again, is so vital so that we have some degree of control over our supply chains going forward.
0: Were there vulnerabilities that we found? I'm not sure if it was a conversation between you and me. We've had about a million. But I was speaking with someone, it might be you, that the solar panels that were coming in from China, they actually found USB links. They were finding all sorts of tracking information in these things that were being manufactured in China. Is that your concern about routers and drones and other technology as well, that we just don't know what they're doing with the technology that might be surveilling us?
1: I have heard concerns about that. One thing we also did this week has to do with power inverters. We also prohibited power inverters going forward. And those are very much present in all of our power grid, including some of those solar panels. There is action that we're taking that's going to end up helping make sure that from a power grid, power supply, solar panel perspective, we're in a better situation as well.
0: It is Brendan Carr, the FCC chairman. We always appreciate the time and the access. Let's talk about satellite connectivity. I have not tried Starlink. I used to have DirecTV satellite, but that's 20 years ago, so we're living in a very rural area. And that's the only way you can get internet, right? So that technology is ramped up so much. It's so fast now. The latency is almost the same as it is for a digital cable line. So or digital, not even cable, just direct digital. What's the future of satellite, do you think? And what about connectivity to my phone? If you're in a remote area, if you're not somebody who has a satellite available where you are, you can't really jump on that. I know that you're working on that. What's the future of that?
1: We're really excited about that. President Trump has been clear that he wants America to lead the world again when it comes to next generation technology. One of those is exactly what you're talking about, and it's described as direct to device technology. So right now, and a lot of times you need a little standalone dish, whether it's a Starlink dish or something else, and then you connect your phone to that, then that thing connects to the satellite. It works great in a lot of places. But the future is you can go straight from your smartphone right to a low Earth orbit satellite. No need for a dish in between the two. It's going to be fast internet, low latency. And think about what that means. So you have ubiquitous coverage everywhere in the country, everywhere in the world. It's going to be approaching real high-speed internet, more competition, particularly in rural and sparsely populated areas. And Trump has wanted us to lead, and we're doing that. So SpaceX now has the spectrum they need to offer that service in the future. Amazon is accessing spectrum to do that as well. And we're putting the framework in place as a regulatory matter so that billions of dollars are going to flow into that. And it's going to be a really good win for consumers. We're already seeing some good results. If you look at cell phone pricing as a general matter, it's down about 10% already since President Trump has come in. Internet speeds are up 50%. So we're not exactly where we want to be yet, but we're trending in the right direction.
0: It is Brendan Carr, the chairman of the FCC. I feel like you and I talked about $40+ billion that was allocated to getting more high-speed internet to rural areas, and I believe Kamala Harris was in charge of it and didn't do any of it. Is that still in the works, or are we turning now, instead of doing sort of, you know, fiber optics and landline and burying things and putting things in, you know, on poles, are we now opting for satellite instead, or is it all of the above?
1: Yeah, you're right. It's all of the above. So that program still exists. Secretary Lutnick at Commerce has revamped it and turned it around and cut a tremendous amount of waste out of that program. And one way he's doing that is exactly what you said, which is he's now open to all technologies. There's places where low Earth orbit satellite is going to be super fast and great. There's what we call fixed wireless technology. So they've opened it up to technological competition. And so they have driven down the cost to the government of providing internet to individual locations. So that program is getting turned around too, which is good.
0: The last thing I want to hit, if you don't mind, every time I call a call center, it's somebody who's in India or somewhere else. And I literally, Brendan, I will say to them, because they'll say, hi, it's Mark, and it's not. It's somebody with a thick accent. I'll say, just tell me your real name. And these people will say, okay, it's really, and then they say the real name. And I'll say, where are you really? Yeah. Well, I'm in India. How's the weather right now? Like, I'll have a conversation. We have so many jobs that have been exported that I think are great jobs that can be done by Americans. Is there an incentive or a way to incentivize companies? And I don't want people to be overrated. Regulated. You and I agree on that. But is there a way to incentivize companies in America to have those call centers here?
1: Oh, for sure. We are looking at exactly this issue. And it's for a variety of reasons. One, when you're connected with an overseas call center, there's often a communications, a language, a cultural barrier that just makes people so darn frustrated when they're trying to solve a problem. But there's also security risks. You'll have people who work at these foreign call centers that will then go peel off and work in boiler rooms, take the training that they got at the legit call center, but also the pay can be so low that bad actors can pay them to flip them to gain access to your account pretty easy. So we are pushing ideas to onshore these call centers, and we're seeing some progress. In fact, Charter, a cable company, has recently committed to having 100% U.S.-based call centers, and we want to push as many of these entities as possible to do it, at least have an option, maybe have some percentage that's not going overseas. And the companies absolutely hate it. And they threaten us and they say, well, if you do this, we're just going to get rid of all live operators and give people really crappy AI operators instead. And, you know, it's a bunch of saber rattling and threats. But I'm with you. I'm sick and tired of these jobs being offshored because it just makes solving these problems so darn difficult.
0: And that's the problem. You're right. There's a language barrier. There's somebody who's, it's the middle of the night for them. It's during the day for me. It's just the whole thing. But also they're paying them like $2 an hour, if that. Whereas you've got to pay an American worker that'll help our economy, you know, something much better than that. So is there a way to incentivize it? Just very quickly, if you don't mind, is there a tax abatement in mind? Is it through regulation that you would do it? Is it all of that?
1: Yeah, we're looking at everything right now, you know, principally the regulatory front. But we're open-minded and seeing how we can't make some more progress on this.
0: It's Brendan Carr. He is the FCC chairman. I appreciate you. You answered everything. Threw everything in the kitchen sink at you, Brendan, and you're always, always great about it. Thanks for making time for my audience and for me. Appreciate you.
1: Always good to be with you. Thanks, Joe.
0: All right. We're back after this. Stay right here.
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0: What's going on with affordability? I do that in air quotes. 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Lots coming your way. Also, should we be putting trans people in the opposite gender jail cell? Cover that, too. Keep it on the Joe Pags Show.
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6: Now, Impact Traffic.
12: slow traffic. I-25 southbound, just south of 6th Avenue. There was a crash there that had the left two lanes blocked and the right shoulder blocked. However, in the past couple of minutes, that has now been cleared. So all lanes now open. Some residual slowing does remain because it just cleared a couple of minutes ago. But all lanes are open there. C-47 eastbound at King Carl, still that emergency road work has that left lane blocked. So you can expect slower speeds in that area also. With traffic, I'm Jeffrey Dalle.
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25: ABC News, I'm Dave Packer. CENTCOM says the U.S. has begun retaliatory strikes against Iran in the wake of last night's sneak attack on U.S. forces in Jordan. This evening, the Senate Judiciary Committee postponed its meeting to vote on Todd Blanche's nomination for Attorney General. Republican Senators Tom Tillis and John Cornyn saying that they won't vote for Blanche unless there are assurances from the DOJ that the $1.8 billion Trump IRS settlement fund is officially dead. Cornyn on Blanche and the DOJ.
26: As I told you earlier, it was not responsive to my concerns. I mean, we've heard from them. It's just that they refuse to commit to writing what he testified to under oath.
25: The Federal Reserve left its key interest rate unchanged. Dr. Anthony Fauci facing some tough questions from Senator Rand Paul and others on a Senate committee today about the COVID-19 response. Every question answered the same way, by pleading the fifth. The hearing comes after Paul released hundreds of pages from Fauci's personal diary. This is ABC News. The number of cyclosporiasis cases has risen to 18,000 over 45 states. Evacuation orders remain in place for large areas of Bordeaux, France, thanks to wildfires. Texas has been reliably red for decades, but divisions are starting to show within the Republican Party.
27: In his final months in office, Texas Agriculture Commissioner Sid Miller is cutting loose on fellow Republican Governor Greg Abbott.
28: His performance, I would have to give him an overall C.
27: Despite an endorsement from Donald Trump, Miller lost in the GOP primary to keep the seat he's held since 2014, but he insists.
28: This is not something I'm doing because I'm leaving office.
27: Miller says Governor Abbott has not returned a single phone call or replied to a single email he sent since he took office 12 years ago. Jim Ryan, ABC News in Dallas-Fort Worth.
25: A city audit finds Chicago's infamous rat problem won't go away under its current plan. Finds workers prioritize poisoning rats on a case-by-case basis rather than implementing more comprehensive and permanent solutions. Dave Packer, ABC News.
29: Department of Transportation is marking a major milestone on the Floyd Hill I-70 project. CDOT's Kurt Kianka says the team is moving from the excavation phase to road work.
30: What you'll see in the future driving through here over the next couple years is a lot of bridge columns come up out of the ground, bridge beams being set, and just substantial bridge construction.
29: He says a completion of rock blasting will mean fewer traffic impacts over the next few years. The 8-mile stretch of I-70 is scheduled to be completed in 2029. CDPHE is alerting Coloradans across the state about a significant increase in salmonella cases. Health officials say more than 250 cases have been reported in the state since the beginning of the month. Federal investigators have not confirmed a specific food, restaurant, supplier, or other source of the bacteria. Symptoms include fever, stomach cramps, diarrhea, nausea, and vomiting. Anyone experiencing those symptoms are being urged to contact a health care provider. That's the latest. I'm Chad Bauer.
22: Now, impact traffic.
12: Slow traffic, I-25 southbound, just south of 6th Avenue. There was a crash there that had the left two lanes blocked and the right shoulder blocked. However, in the past couple of minutes, that has now been cleared. So all lanes now open. Some residual slowing does remain because it just cleared a couple of minutes ago. But all lanes are open there. C-47 eastbound at King Carl, still that emergency road work has that left lane blocked. So you can expect slower speeds in that area also. With traffic, I'm Jeffrey Dalle.
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14: Fauci pleading the Fifth Amendment so as not to incriminate himself, even though he can't be incriminated federally. The guy walks out, and instead of being the pompous ass he's been since we've known of him, since the 1980s, a guy's got a questionable past involving testing on animals, on dogs specifically, his complete fumble of the HIV situation back in the 80s, the fact that he pretended like natural immunity wasn't a thing during the pandemic in the past, 5-6 years. The fact that he said ivermectin and hydroxychloroquine didn't work when they clearly did, studies showed. When he refused to tell us what was in the shot, did not want to tell us the adverse effects in the shot. He and other health officials at the time pushing remdesivir, which was not a good thing. Well, we had Ron Johnson on. He's in this committee that was questioning Fauci today, as Fauci took the Fifth Amendment, I think, 110 times. And it got lively, but again, it could be all theater. It got lively. I don't mean Ron Johnson's all theater, because he's not. He's all business. With Moreno getting loud, and then you got Josh Hawley getting loud, and I think Ashley Moody got loud for a while. You got all these people getting loud. Is he going to face the same contempt of Congress charges, contempt of the Senate, contempt of Congress, that Navarro and Bannon faced? And by the way, Navarro and Bannon had a really good case. Their case was presidential immunity, that their communication with the president directly, and that's what this was about, would be protected by law, which of course it is. They still went 4 months each to prison. Will the Republicans that outnumber the Democrats on this committee, will they vote to charge this guy with contempt of the Senate, contempt of Congress? He was sworn in today. If you missed my interview with Ron Johnson, good news. You can check out the podcast after the show. It was in hour number one. Make sure you check that out. Or just go right now to joepags.com/YouTube. It is up and running. You can watch the interview as well as listen to it. But either way, make sure that if you miss anything on the show and you want to go hear it, go see it, You want to hear it back? It's available after the show all over the place. Just look for the Joe Pags Show. J-O-E space P-A-G-S. Make that happen. I got to ask you about what's going on with some of these judges making the decision that if you're somehow trans, you can be transferred to a prison of the gender you wish you were. I'll have that story for you coming up in a second. But as always, you know how important the Iran war is, or the Iran military action. I guess even Trump's calling it a war, even though I thought, well, this is a military action. It's not really a war. Either way, there's an update on that. U.S.-Iran updates. This is from CBS News. Could be fake. Trump says Iran to get a beating as war expands with U.S.-Saudi strikes in Iraq. Tucker Reels, Khaled Wasif, and Duarte Diaz. They all wrote this. It took a lot of people. Sam, I don't even know how that would happen. Dad has been writing news, been doing news for a very long time, approaching 40 years. I've never ever said, hey, can we sit down and write this story together?
3: You know, I do give them a little grace when it's like a live update page, because it could be, hey, you're doing this in the morning, you're doing this in the afternoon, you're doing this at night. But for some of these other articles, I do not get it.
14: Sorry, I'm not giving three people the byline. Ain't happening. Stay your ass there. And listen, you can go home and update it from your house if you want. You got to have three different people? I think it's stupid. Now, the one case that you made was a good one. What if it's the camera person? All right, I get it. But why would the camera person get a credit on a written page? You know what I mean?
3: I mean, you do typically see like a credit underneath photographs, but they don't usually get like a writer's credit.
14: Right. What if it's the executive producer? I don't care.
3: Wow.
14: I know you're the executive producer emerita. I get it.
3: Am I?
14: But if I write the story, like you wrote a story today. Did you say that I wrote it?
3: No, that was me.
14: What?
3: My name.
14: How dare you?
3: I know.
14: I should be mentioned. What?
3: Okay. Well, this article was about you.
14: Well, that could be the problem. Why did you put the echo on?
3: I didn't.
14: Wow.
3: Wow.
14: Paula, do you want to repeat what that word of the day was yesterday?
6: The correct pronunciation?
14: Well, I don't give you echo when I turn that on. Wait a second. What is that?
6: Oh, well.
14: Wait a second. That's not fair. Hold on. Let's try it now.
6: Bite.
14: Did you add your own echo?
6: No.
14: Don't.
6: No, I didn't.
14: What was it again? How did you pronounce your last name?
6: Well, the correct pronunciation is Bite.
14: Okay, let's not, I didn't ask for the correct pronunciation. I asked for the right one.
6: Oh.
14: Do you have a button for it or no?
6: I don't.
14: Damn it. What's the matter with you people? You're not going to make a button. You made it your text ringtone, didn't you?
6: I mean, I think that's more than enough right there.
14: I think it probably is. I want that full volume when you're at the restaurant next time.
6: Oh, for sure.
14: And I will be texting your face off. We'll just be texting you every 2 seconds. Here you go. If you missed it yesterday, go check out the podcast. What's wrong with you? You can't miss a show. 833-JOE-PAGS, 833-563-7247, joepags.com. Here are the updates from Iran. Trump says Iran to get a beating as war expands with U.S.-Saudi strikes in Iraq. And again, written by three different people for some reason. What to know about the Iran war today? I do like that they're giving credit to Fox News. Actually, I will give them credit for giving credit to Fox News. Maybe CBS is coming around. You think CBS is coming around, Sam?
3: You know, I have seen a lot of their articles recently, and I don't hate them. So, yeah, probably.
14: I mean, I think they might be coming around. I'm not sure. But maybe. All right. So President Trump told Fox News Wednesday today the U.S. would be hitting them hard when asked about a response to a new attack by Iran targeting U.S. forces in the Middle East. Drone strikes at an Egyptian port sparked fires in two natural gas vessels, according to a British maritime security firm. Jordan's military said it intercepted a new barrage of Iranian missiles Wednesday today after the U.S. military said it thwarted a surprise attack by Iran targeting American forces in the region the previous day. At least 20 people were killed in a joint U.S.-Saudi strikes in Iranian-backed forces on Iranian-backed forces in Iraq. An umbrella paramilitary group known as the Popular Mobilization Forces said Wednesday today. Central Command said U.S. and Saudi forces conducted strikes late Tuesday, yesterday, on Iranian proxies in Iraq, the first confirmed attacks by a Gulf state during the war. That's your war update for today. Now, when I get into it with E.J. and Tony, the economist at the bottom of the hour, he says a very good thing would be to finish the Iran war quickly when it comes to the economy. He says that the economy is still better than it was under Biden, But it could get a whole lot better if we just do the right thing and finish Iran quickly. And that is hurting us economically. You never know what the gas price is going to be. And if the gas price is higher than the trucks that carry the goods here and there, that's going to be higher. It's going to cost more. And it does, it affects the economy. Again, the economy is better than it was under Biden, but it's not as good as it should be under Trump. I say finish this quickly. Then there's this. And it's what I'm going to want to take calls on. But maybe I won't get any calls on this. I'll be honest with you, because this isn't easy. Why on earth would we ever send somebody who is pretending to be the wrong gender to that gender cell or cell block in a prison or a jail? Why would we do that? And here's what I mean. A guy is convicted of something, makes the decision he's no longer a man, he's now a woman. And then for some reason, these idiots in the judicial system, especially in these blue areas, are going, okay, yeah, we'll put you in with the women. Like, these men will say, I'm really a woman. You've got to put me in with the women. I'm not safe here with the men, even though you are a man. And in one case, Sam, look this up. This is from a few years ago. One prisoner claiming to be transgender got a bunch of his prison mates pregnant. Now, maybe I'm wrong, but a woman can't get a woman pregnant. So check that out. Pretty sure that happened. But here's the story from the AP. Could be biased. Judge weighs bid to block or reverse transfers of transgender inmates into a segregated prison unit, written by Michael Kunzelman. Updated today. The Trump administration has violated a court order by transferring several incarcerated transgender women to a segregated prison unit, an attorney for the inmates argued Wednesday today, in urging a federal judge to enforce the order. Again, this is the Trump administration not even sending these men, pretending to be women, back with men. The Trump administration is sending them to a segregated area where they could be among themselves. Bunch of so-called trans women or men who think they're women or men pretending to be women can now be in the same cell together. So there is no harm on the women, and there's no, you know, unwanted pregnancies of the women. And they're not going to be in harm's way because they're being housed with men because they're confused. Why is this not the best possible outcome? Sam, did you find that story?
3: I did. I sent it to you. It was a New Jersey trans prisoner who impregnated two inmates.
14: Of course. But how do you do that? It's a woman. You can't, a woman can't impregnate a woman. I mean, did I miss something in biology?
3: You did not.
14: Okay, so back to this dumb story where it's not okay to just segregate them. We've got to give them special privileges or something. U.S. District Judge Royce Lamberth in Washington, D.C. didn't rule from the bench on the inmates' request to return them to general population at women's prisons and block more transfers into the segregated unit, but the judge expressed concern that the transfers violate a preliminary injunction that he issued last month. Quote, you're violating my order, aren't you? Lamberth said, or asked the Justice Department attorney, Jared Littman. No, Your Honor, Littman said. Based on the words of your order, there was no violation. Lamberth, however, said it appears that the government has violated its previous order on its face by segregating the plaintiffs and depriving them of all their privileges from when they were housed in women's facilities. Well, what does that mean? The privileges of being around women who are taking showers and going to the bathroom and you're a man? That's a privilege? 10 transgender women, the AP keeps writing, these are 10 men pretending to be women, I'm going to help them, are currently segregated in the same unit at a prison in Fort Worth, Texas. 8 of them are plaintiffs in a lawsuit challenging an executive order that President Donald Trump signed last year, directing the Federal Bureau of Prisons to house inmates based on their biological sex and halt gender-affirming care. Lamberth, who was nominated to the bench by Republican President Ronald Reagan, ruled on July 7th that the officials must house the lawsuit's plaintiffs in women's prisons or women's halfway houses. The judge enjoined prison officials from enforcing part of Trump's executive order. Plaintiff's attorney Alexander Shalom argued that housing the plaintiffs in a segregated unit violates their constitutional rights against cruel and unusual punishment. Why is it cruel and unusual to be housed with other trans people? Sam, how is that cruel and unusual if you're a trans person?
3: Seems fair.
14: I mean, how is that cruel and unusual? Yep, look at that. How is it cruel and unusual to house these men who think they're women or acting like women with other men who think they're women or acting like women? So trans people don't want to be near other trans people? That somehow is a violation of their rights? Is that what I'm to understand? I don't get it. Plaintiff's attorney again said it's cruel and unusual punishment. This is a backdoor attempt to implement the executive order, Shalom told the judge. The conditions are not in any way comparable to a women's facility. Shalom said the transfers have exacerbated plaintiff's gender dysphoria, which is the distress that a person feels because their assigned gender and gender identity don't match. The medical condition has been linked to depression and suicidal thoughts. Quote, defendants minimize this harm, but they can't deny it's occurring. Shut up. I have an idea, Asswagon. Don't commit a crime. You want to dress and act like the other gender? Again, if you're an adult, you can do that. But you have no right to commit a crime against society and then demand you be put with people of the opposite biological gender. And if you're not put with them, then somehow that harms you. Shut up. Segregation is the best way to go. Put them together in a separated, segregated area and have them enjoy each other's company all day. I mean, but of course, that's a problem. It's a problem because some of these people are only acting like Sam just illustrated in that story, where one says he was a woman, but somehow impregnated two actual women in the prison. Well, how does that happen if you're not having traditional relations, man and woman? It doesn't. In other words, he's a liar. But if you lie enough and you've got some dumb attorney, you've got some dumb judge, then somehow you get away with it? Doesn't make any sense. 833-JOE-PAGS. 833-563-7247, joepags.com. Definitely want to hear from you on this because, listen, are we going to either protect women or not protect women? Trans people are cool, then why is segregating them together somehow uncool? I mean, you can even take it to the next level, which has nothing to do with prisons or breaking the law. But when President Trump last week at the White House Correspondents' Dinner compared Caitlin Collins to Dylan Mulvaney, a man acting like a woman, why was that an insult? I thought that people on the left thought that Dylan Mulvaney was a beautiful woman. Sam, anything on that?
3: Yeah, no.
14: Okay. 833-JOE-PAGS, joepags.com. I want to hear from you. 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
5: Hi, great to have you. Thanks. Bottom of the hour, so EJ and Tony. He is the chief economist over at heritage.org, and he gets it done right. I saw him on some show the other day, and I think it was on Fox. It might have been something else. And I was like, we got to get EJ and Tony on. And I'm like, this is Sam's life. I will text her at any hour of the day. Get me EJ and Tony. She's like, oh, okay. Yeah.
6: Sounds good.
5: Get me Brendan Carr. Okay. Get me Ron Johnson today. Okay, I got it. No, it rocks. Done. Yeah, it rocks. I think it's awesome. So we have EJ on at the bottom of the hour. Great information on employment, on the debt, on centralized banking, on gas prices affecting everything, on the Iran war and its effect on everything. Really, really good stuff. Stick around for that. Let me go to the phone lines. It's Bob in Minnesota. Bob, before I take you, I've gotten a couple of emails on this. Tell me what's going on with these dolls in Minnesota schools.
7: Well, my wife's upset because she works for a charter school, and, you know, Trump loves charter schools, and it's not union, so she's really upset about this whole thing. But I'm just flabbergasted. I'm speechless because I'm embarrassed. I'm already embarrassed that $18 billion has disappeared, and he's not in handcuffs.
5: Yeah.
7: But now the age of four and older, and, you know, we say a pledge allegiance to the flag in our little charter school. And, you know, Joe, I'm so embarrassed.
5: Well, Bob, I don't think we set the scene. We stop for a second because people listening around the country don't understand what we're talking about. There are dolls that are being presented in schools that are dolls where you can interchange their genitalia or something.
7: Yes.
5: And this is, like, in public school, like, paid for by the taxpayers?
7: Yes.
5: Well, what's being done about it? Is anybody raising a big enough stink to do something about this?
7: Well, this all just came out. The woman that brought me into the world brought me up on this, and my wife is checking into it. But, yes, it's clothes, it's body parts, it's sick, Joe.
5: It is. No, Bob, I got to let you go because I got to do this. Sam? Get me Liz Collin. Let's find out what the hell's going on in Minnesota with the... It's like trans dolls or something in Minnesota. And Bob was just tongue-tied. He was like, I can't even breathe. I'm so flabbergasted by this. And I get it, man, because if that happened,

0: in the era of my children going to school, and I still have two that are in public school, I would be down there. It wouldn't happen where I live. It didn't happen where I grew up in Florida. It didn't happen in New York back in the day in the 60s and early 70s because it wasn't nuts there yet. So, yeah, I mean, this isn't okay. Why on God's green earth would you ever have dolls that you could interchange the organs? And it's some, they're calling it trans dolls there. Sam, have you heard anything about this? Because I got an email on this like 2 days ago or something. I mean, this is, it's nuts.
1: Yep. It's sick. It really is. It is.
0: So let's get Liz on that. I'm sure she's all over it. Let's find out what the story is with that. Plus, let's get an update on the fraud. He mentioned the $18 billion. Because nationwide, we're saying $9 billion from Minnesota. It could be $18 billion. And why isn't the governor in handcuffs? Why isn't the attorney general in handcuffs? Why aren't these people being brought to bear? 833-JOE-PAGS, 833-563-7247. JoePags.com. Stay here.
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4: ABC News, I'm Dave Packer. CENTCOM says the U.S. military has concluded a new round of retaliatory strikes in Iran. Earlier today, Israeli Prime Minister Benjamin Netanyahu, in an exclusive interview with ABC News, downplayed Iran's blockage of the Strait of Hormuz.
5: I don't think the straits are going to be that powerful a leverage because people will move the energy pipelines out of the straits to the Red Sea, from there to Israel and the Mediterranean. We can unblock this choke point, and we will.
4: Todd Blanche's nomination to become Attorney General stalled today as lawmakers scrapped a planned committee vote after key Republicans demanded more assurances about the settlement of President Trump's lawsuit against the Internal Revenue Service. Dr. Anthony Fauci facing a tough line of questions from Senate lawmakers today and responding to each question, invoking his Fifth Amendment right not to answer. This is ABC News.
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7: 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Guaranteed human. Now, impact traffic.
9: A calm drive around the metro area in terms of the major highways right now. We do have some slower speeds on C-470 eastbound between Bowles and Wadsworth. There's road construction going on there. The left lane is blocked, so plan for slower speeds. Off-highway, Highlands Ranch Parkway and South Broadway, there was a crash there. The left two lanes were blocked on Highlands Ranch Parkway. Now just the shoulder is blocked, so things are looking better there. With traffic, I'm Jeffrey Dalle.
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0: To the left in this country, it's all about affordability. You know, I never heard of the word affordability that much in my life before Mamdani ran in New York. And now everybody who's anybody who's running for any office in this country, whether they're DSA or just a Democrat, they're talking about affordability. So how has it changed, if at all, since President Trump got back into office? I love getting with this guy. It's Chief Economist at the Heritage Foundation. It is Dr. E.J. Antoni. Doc, how are you? Good to see you.
18: Joe, I'm great. Nice to be back with you.
0: It's okay, so talk to me about affordability. Do the Democrats have a point? Is it unaffordable to live in the United States now, or are they using this as a political move?
18: Well, Joe, I mean, how do you say they have a point, but they're 4 years too late? That's the reality of this situation.
0: Right.
18: Look, yes, we have an affordability crisis. There's no doubt about it. Costs have exploded since 2020. That's just what the numbers tell us, okay? If you look at the cost to own a home today, what does your monthly mortgage payment look like on a median price home? And you compare that to 6, 7 years ago, it's literally doubled. But you could have said the exact same thing back in 2023. So again, it's not as if we all of a sudden got to this affordability crisis overnight. This was several years in the making because of the Democrats' own policies, because they spent, borrowed, and printed trillions upon trillions of dollars that we didn't have. That's what gave us 40-year high inflation. Then we had the fastest rise in interest rates in also 40 years as a result. Again, all of this stemmed from their policies. So forgive me if I say it's a little laughable, frankly, for them to all of a sudden bring up the fact that, yes, we are in an affordability crisis.
0: A couple of things are really important, EJ. First of all, I've got five daughters, and if you say 6, 7, you got to do this for some reason. I don't know what that means, where you move your hands. 6, I don't know what that is. Something from a song? I don't know. But you just said something that I've heard nobody else in your field say. This isn't Trump. This is a leftover from Biden. The horrible policies where you're spending $1 trillion on green energy, calling it the Inflation Reduction Act, which didn't, adding so much regulation, squelching our own ability to go out and get our own resources in this country. This is a leftover from the horrible policies of 21 through 25.
18: Exactly, Joe. Now, I will say recently, just the last couple of months, have been a bit of a curveball because of the Iran war. But to understand that, to get the context first, you have to look at what can the average American actually buy with his or her paycheck. That to me is one of the most important economic metrics there is, and I don't think it gets talked about enough. Well, under Joe Biden, it fell about 4%. In other words, you got about 4% poorer during his right. during his tenure in office. Now, during Trump's first year in office, he was able to claw back about half of that, if you can believe it. In other words, what the average American could buy with his or her paycheck rose about 2% or so. Now, unfortunately, because of what's happened with fuel prices, relating to the conflict with Iran, you've given up about half of the gains from Trump. So you're only about 1% better off than what you were under Biden, which means you're still about 3% worse than when Biden first took office. So again, this idea that there's an affordability crisis, yes, that's true. It's been here for literally years, and they're only talking about it now because they see it as a kind of a political tool that they can bludgeon the president with.
0: Well, they're using it as an albatross on Trump, but I think that the president himself and those who surround him have to come out very loudly and say what you just said. This is what I inherited. Now, the president does say it, but I don't know that he's saying it as vehemently as he needs to make the American people understand. You're not suffering because of me. In fact, you're in a better place, although it could be better once the Iran war will get better. Let me ask you something that's completely off the beaten path. I was 10 when Jimmy Carter won election, and the misery index was something I became aware of when I was about 10 or 11 years old. And I know that inflation was through the roof, the mortgage rates were through the roof, everything was through the roof. It was crazy. But in my lifetime, EJ, and tell me if I'm wrong, I don't remember any time that we've had a period of deflation. To stop inflation, we always get happy. Well, it's only one now, but that's one on top of what it already was. It's not like it went down. It's just lower than it was the previous month, year over year. Has there ever been a period of deflation? Can we get to that place to where we see prices actually decrease in a very average sense? I mean, the median price of everything will go down via deflation. Is that a thing?
18: Joe, that is such a great, great question. It is possible, and we know that because it was actually the norm for a lot of our nation's history. If you go back to really essentially when the nation was founded, you can see that on the chart behind me. If you go back to when the nation was founded, essentially all the way until the Federal Reserve, what you have during that time, it's a little erratic. So you have some periods of prices going up, some periods of prices going down, but you have over that time overall deflation. Prices fall about 2%. So instead of today where prices steadily increase, prices were falling. And the reason for that was you had innovation, you had technological advancements, which reduced the cost of countless items and countless services. At the same time, you had a stable monetary policy backed by gold. We don't have that today. So unfortunately, what happens now is you only get deflation typically when you have very violent contractions of credit, because anytime you actually do get technologies that reduce costs, you saw that with the internet, you're seeing it all over again with AI, you get these technological advancements that decrease costs. Those decreases in costs just get eaten up by more government spending and borrowing, which is ultimately the fuel for inflation.
0: Is there any way back to the gold standard? I know it's probably too late. There might not be enough gold to cover $38, $40 trillion in debt. But is there any way to go back to that where money actually has value? I think that if we attached it to a tangible, you know, precious metal again or something of value, it would suddenly make the spending stop where it is because you can't spend more than you have in backup gold. I'll give you an example, and you know this better than anybody, but those watching and listening might not. You couldn't go to war if you didn't sell war bonds. You couldn't just make money and have the Fed print money and say, hey, we got a bunch of money. If you wanted to buy something, you had to have something to back it up. Can we go back to a standard like that? If it's not gold, it could be something else.
18: Well, certainly. Almost anything that is pretty tightly limited in terms of supply theoretically can serve as money. Gold just has a lot of other terrific attributes that make it so far the best form of money we've ever discovered, really. Now, real quick, to your point, though, Joe, on you can't go to war unless you can sell war bonds, it is no coincidence that the century of total war was preceded by central banking. In other words, all of these nations, right, all the major belligerents around the world had to get central banks in place to cause all of this inflation, to take wealth from the people, to finance their respective countries' war machines. Now, going back to gold here, one of the myths about gold is that you need this huge quantity of gold if you're going to have a very large economy. That's simply not the case. Almost any quantity of gold can serve for almost any quantity of currency. It just changes the ratio. In other words, what is a dollar actually worth in terms of gold?
0: Gotcha.
18: Now, it's been, you know, several thousand dollars lately, but for much of our nation's history, it was only tens of dollars.
0: Wow. So you could actually say the value of gold is this much in dollars, and you can change the game completely if you wanted to.
18: Exactly. And I mean, literally, that's what FDR did. A lot of people forget this. But during the Depression, he first confiscated everyone's gold, rounded up everybody's gold, took it all, and then said, oh, just kidding, we're actually changing how much gold is worth. And so it was this massive tax on wealth, number one, and then number two, a massive devaluation of the dollar, which caused a huge increase in prices. And that helped deepen the Great Depression, or if not deepen it, it certainly prolonged it. So again, it really is a myth, this idea that you have to have this huge quantity of gold because we have a larger economy today. Almost any quantity of gold will suffice. It's not simply the quantity alone that makes gold so valuable as a kind of money.
0: Chief Economist of the Heritage Foundation, go to heritage.org, and it's EJ and Tony. Go and follow him everywhere as well. Let me ask you about the debt. It's great that we're finding all this fraud, and we're stopping it in Minnesota, in Ohio, could be hundreds of billions of dollars, in California. We're stopping the fraud. This is great. Happy days are here again. Tens of billions, if not hundreds of billions of dollars, allegedly came in from tariffs. Great. That's wonderful. EJ, I noticed the debt keeps rising. So we're getting all this influx of money that we would not have otherwise had. Why are we not seeing not even a dime paid down on the debt? Are we only paying interest at this point and the government keeps on outspending what it is that we're paying?
18: Yeah, Joe, I mean, we're basically essentially borrowing almost, man, it's in the ballpark of it's going to vary month to month, depending on which month you look at here. But you're borrowing somewhere in the ballpark of 50 cents out of every dollar you spend. I mean, it's just absolutely insane. Interest is interest on the debt is going to be more than $1.3 trillion probably by the time this fiscal year closes on September 30. We're not in a good place. You're seeing the debt. It's just shy right now of $39.8 trillion. Meanwhile, yields are screaming higher, the yields being essentially think of that as the interest the government is paying on all of the treasury bills, notes, and bonds that it issues. That's why the interest on the debt is going so high. It's not just there's more debt, but it's also the interest on that debt is continuing to rise. So, you know, unfortunately, a lot of the treasury, a lot of the tariff money had to get refunded because IEEPA was not the right vehicle to use for issuing those tariffs. They're having to use other tariff authorities now to try to put those tariffs in place. And then we just haven't gone far enough with DOGE. We haven't gotten rid of enough abuse, corruption, fraud, and waste within the budget. Congress just doesn't have the stomach for it, sadly. Even in cases, Joe, where DOGE actually identified hundreds of billions of dollars of viable cuts, Congress chose not to enshrine that into statute. In other words, to just let the waste continue. That's an absolute tragedy. And now with the Iran war, I mean, that's hundreds of billions of dollars more in military spending now that we're going to have to foot that bill too. So the trajectory of the debt is not looking good, sadly.
0: Has Cloud and Piven come to fruition? And what I mean by that, without getting into the weeds too much, you had a couple of pinhead college professors back in the 60s say, you know, we should somehow push to get everybody on entitlements, break the economic system, and then start all over. And I think they were pushing socialism. Has Cloud and Piven happened? Because is it really the truth that most of our budget goes to entitlements in one way or the other?
18: Well, I guess it depends on how you want to classify entitlements here, but you know, again, to put some of this in perspective, interest on the debt is actually, if you look at the treasury, the monthly treasury statements, the most recent one, I believe it was the second largest line item. In other words, the only thing that spent more than interest was the Department of Health and Human Services. So interest on the debt actually exceeded what was spent by the Social Security Administration in the previous month. So that I think puts in perspective just how big of a problem interest on the debt is becoming. Now, where I think the entitlements, Joe, to your point, get really, really scary is where we look at the trajectory, where we look at where we're heading, and there the numbers are just absolutely exploding. I mean, you are looking at a fast track right now for a lot of these trust funds, a fast track to insolvency. That's scary. That's going to mean either huge cuts in benefits to recipients, to beneficiaries, or it's going to mean a massive increase in taxes on working folks.
0: Didn't Obama do this when it comes to what we're calling entitlements? You're right, it's a misnomer. But didn't he add tens of millions of Americans on some form of a government handout, a something, whether it be Obamacare, whether it be food stamps, whether it be school lunch, whatever it happened to be? He was the entitlement in chief, wasn't he?
18: Joe, it's a great, great point. And not only that, that's very true. You're 100% right that Obama did all that. But then we really saw it get doubled down, I think, with Biden, where they not only increased who was eligible, right? They reduced these requirements, the different boxes you had to check to actually get on the government dole. But on top of that, they greatly increased how much you could get in terms of benefits. So it was this huge incentive for people to just stop working and to go on welfare. Darren. And sure enough, that's exactly what happened. And when you reduce, for example, the requirements to be considered disabled, don't be surprised when millions of additional people decide to go on disability. Sure enough, that's exactly what happened after 2021.
0: And it's about power and control. Central government now controls how much you eat and how much you make and where you live and what you drive. And sorry, that's socialism, if not communism. It's EJ and Tony. Let me ask you about the jobs numbers. Why is it so hard to predict exactly what they're going to be? And when they come out, why do we keep revising them up or down? What is the real jobs number? Do we know?
18: And the short answer is no, we don't know. And it takes months after the fact to find out. Look, the problem is the BLS, there's a few problems. The biggest one, I think, is the fact that they are using assumptions, they're using methodologies, a lot of different things that are based on a pre-COVID world that are simply no longer valuable today, or at least their value is greatly diminished. So you're not getting reasonably accurate estimates in a timely manner. And that's become a very serious problem. Look, major decision makers, whether it's the Federal Reserve, whether it's folks on Wall Street, even a small business owner on Main Street, is trying to rely on what is ultimately erroneous data to try to make very serious decisions that are going to affect their own lives, or in the case of lawmakers or the Federal Reserve, you're talking about affecting the nation with public policy changes. So it really is important that we get that data right and that we have changes at BLS that are going to ensure that that data is actually actually reflecting what's happening in the economy today. And again, that's going to look like bringing the BLS into the 21st century, moving away from its over-reliance on archaic survey methods, getting into real-time data scraping, for example, whether that's with jobs, whether that's with prices. It's going to look like getting different departments and different areas within the same department to talk to each other. There's no reason why data that's available to one section of the Department of Labor is not also available to another section, the Bureau of Labor Statistics. We need a lot more communication. Doe showed us that between areas of government. We also need much more reliable and much more up-to-date methods of actually collecting data and then using that data, calculating our estimates for what we think is happening with the labor market and also with prices.
0: Why can't we get a real unemployment number? Why do we play this game about who's in the work pool, who's in the job pool, who's actually looking, who's between 16 and 65 and actually actively looking for a job? I don't have any idea how we know that they're not actively looking for a job. But if we lessen the number in the pool like they did under Obama, the unemployment rate looks artificially low. They did the same thing under Biden. Trump added a ton of jobs, but the unemployment number, although it went down, it wasn't down as exponentially as it should have been had you been looking at the actual numbers. Those leaving the out of the pool and coming back into the workforce, they will skew the percentage number to make it look not very different. Why can't we get an actual number of Americans between 16 and 65 who are able-bodied, can go to work? This is the percentage that are working or that aren't.
18: Well, I think we're moving in the right direction. We are moving towards statistics like that, which I think is valuable. Now, you still have to do all the calculations yourself, but at least increasingly that raw data is available for us. Part of the problem, Joe, though, is the fact that, again, by changing all of these different rules and regulations, by having all this bureaucratic red tape that gets in the way of actually determining, look, who is genuinely able to work versus who simply just doesn't feel like it and wants to sit on the couch and eat bonbons, as the saying goes, right? And live off their fellows, live off the taxpayer. When you keep moving the goalposts there in terms of who classifies as what, I think that is one of the things that has really muddied the waters and made it difficult to come up again with really, really accurate numbers. And that's on top of all the difficulties that have arisen from the fact that the surveys just have become pretty unreliable.
0: I've got maybe 15 seconds, EJ, if you don't mind. If the president said, what do I do today to start us on the road to stop the debt from growing? What's the one thing he could start with?
18: Oh, goodness. Bringing a swift close to the war in Iran would be a big one. Yeah, because, look, higher oil prices, which are a direct result from the Iran war, that's slowing the economy, that's decreasing tax revenue, that exacerbates the deficit.
0: Very quick, very direct, and I knew that you were the guy to answer. Go to heritage.org, go follow EJ and Tony everywhere. Thanks for all the time, Doc. I appreciate you.
18: Joe, pleasure is always mine.
0: All right, my friend. We're back after this. Stay right here.
15: Joe Pags.
0: More of the Joe Pags Show coming up on 630 KHOW. 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
0: Jay and Tony coming on. Go to heritage.org to go follow up with him. Always great information on the economy of it all. That is Sam. That is Polo. I'm Joe. We'll see you tomorrow. Same time, same place. Have a great night. Go check out YouTube.
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31: ABC News, I'm Dave Packer. CENTCOM says the U.S. military has concluded a new round of retaliatory strikes in Iran. Earlier today, Israeli Prime Minister Benjamin Netanyahu, in an exclusive interview with ABC News, downplayed Iran's blockage of the Strait of Hormuz.
32: I don't think the straits are going to be that powerful a leverage, because people will move the energy pipelines out of the straits to the Red Sea, from there to Israel and the Mediterranean. We can unblock this choke point, and we will.
31: Todd Blanche's nomination to become Attorney General stalled today as lawmakers scrapped a planned committee vote after key Republicans demanded more assurances about the settlement of President Trump's lawsuit against the Internal Revenue Service. Dr. Anthony Fauci facing a tough line of questions from Senate lawmakers today and responding to each question, invoking his Fifth Amendment right not to answer. This is ABC News. A federal jury in Buffalo convicting Hadi Matter of terrorism-related charges for the 2022 stabbing of Salman Rushdie. He's already serving time in state prison for an attempted murder conviction. Irish singer-songwriter Glenn Hansard has died.
33: Glenn Hansard got his start as a busker on the streets of Dublin and went on to win an Academy Award for this song in 2007, falling slowly from the film Once. He was riding on his motorcycle in the outskirts of Dublin when he crashed and died. In addition to Once, Hansard was the front man for the rock band The Frames, and 3 years ago led a rousing rendition of the Pogues' Fairy Tale of New York at Pogues' founder Shane McGowan's funeral. Hansard was 56. Sherry Preston, ABC News.
31: Jackie, the internet-famous bald eagle, has improved so much in the care of veterinarians at a Raptor Center that she's been moved from the ICU to regular hospital care. Officials say Jackie no longer requires oxygen therapy, but is currently still ill and around-the-clock treatment as she's getting. Dave Packer, ABC News.
34: Weiser is the clear favorite in the November governor's race. With the entrance of independent candidate Greg Lopez, that may siphon votes from Republican Victor Marks. Republican strategist Dick Wadham says Lopez could get some votes from Democrats as well.
35: I think there will be some disaffected Democrats who will see Greg Lopez as a kind of a protest vote against Weiser. I mean, there are some Bennett people who were pretty bitter over that defeat.
34: But Wadham says the majority of votes for Lopez will come from Republicans who don't want to vote for Marks. Broncos training camp getting underway, and coach Sean Payton says after reaching the AFC Championship game last year, the team has expectations of playing in the postseason again.
36: Coming off a successful season, certainly this is a team that understands or has expectations of playing in the postseason, and yet there's still that journey that starts again.
34: The Broncos' first official training camp practice is on Friday. That's the latest. I'm Chad Bauer.
2: Now, impact traffic. No major issues out there on the major highways, which is pretty good news. We do have some slowing, however, on I-70 eastbound between 225 and Chambers Road. It's basically volume there, nothing too serious. Also, in the southwest portion of the city on C-470 eastbound between Bowles and Wadsworth, there's road construction going on there and lane closures involved in that road construction, so expect slower speeds. With traffic, I'm Jeffrey Dalle.
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10: This is Lee Habib, and this is Our American Stories, the show where America is the star and the American people, coming to you from the city where the West begins, Fort Worth, Texas. Giovanni Rocco went undercover for 3 years to infiltrate and ultimately take down the New Jersey mafia family that was the inspiration for the television series The Sopranos. Here to tell his story is Giovanni Rocco. Let's take a listen.
11: So I grew up in a city in New Jersey, just outside of New York, in Hudson County, New Jersey. Bayonne is the city I grew up in. You're talking in the 70s and 80s is when I grew up as a kid in that time. The things that happened in Bayonne, we were unique where we had a strong mafia presence growing up. We had a strong outlaw motorcycle group that was local to the town at the time. Some of my uncles belonged to that. And I'm a third generation police, so my dad was a very well-respected cop in the Hudson County area. My mom and dad wanted the best for us. They would sacrifice everything for us. And in doing so, my mom struggled. She was a stay-at-home mom when we were young until we were old enough and she can get a job in a grocery store as a cashier. But they would struggle and they would make ends meet to put us through Catholic school. So every dime went to putting 3 of us through Catholic school and private school back then in the 70s and into the 80s. I didn't do well in Catholic school since I think I might have gotten my first detention in kindergarten, not my proudest moments. I think I might have come close to my first suspension in first grade in Catholic school. Just something about me and the nuns and authority did not rub well. As a young kid, I was the black sheep of the family, I guess they call it. It was nothing for me to go to school. By the time I made it into my 8th grade years, into high school, to be very careful of who you dated, because if you wanted to date a certain girl, her dad might have been in prison as a hitman. And it was known. It was very openly known. Be careful, stay away from her, because her dad's getting out on parole soon. And if he finds out he's dating your daughter, you know, you're dating his daughter, it could be a problem. And then before you know it, you're playing in people's yards, riding your bike and realizing the people that you're around, yeah, he's a made guy. As we moved on into high school, I gravitated towards my mom's side of the family, had married a couple of outlaw bikers or guys that were connected to some outlaw motorcycle groups. Predominant, very well known. Again, having that background of knowing my dad had shootouts with these guys at the clubhouse close by and knowing the stories and then being around them, I knew that was my dad's, that was his Achilles heel. If I can just be more like those guys, I could be more defiant to my father. And as school went on into my high school years, now I was just, I'm done. I checked out. I think by that point, I tried to sign up for the Air Force on the way home one day where I was in some serious trouble and I was getting suspended every semester. I was being suspended for something. And then almost an expulsion letter was going to be sent to the house and I would miss that letter. You know, that's God looking out and, you know, teaching me a lesson and saying, you know, oh, you think you're the smart one. And it kind of bit me in the butt because in senior year, my U.S. history teacher came to me and knew that I was a kid from the street and understood my language and how to speak to me and one of my best friends. And he basically called us in and he said, you two idiots, you're not graduating. You two morons. And he would literally sit there and kind of talk to me like my dad did. They played football together and they grew up together. He goes, it's up to me whether you two morons graduate. So what we're going to do is you're going to buy me a bottle of Johnny Walker Blue. And you're going to buy me a bottle of Johnny Walker Black. And I have a beach house down at the Jersey Shore. And I enjoy my drinks in my little tiki hut. And he described it very graphically. And he says, and I enjoy my summers and I enjoy my very expensive liquor because of idiots like you. So you'll gift wrap it. You'll bring it to my class and to this class. And he says, and my desk drawer will be open. The door will be unlocked. And you come here during cafeteria when nobody's here and you can slip in. You take the gift wrap box. Each of you will put your bottle in there. If your bottle is in there, you'll pass and you'll walk on stage with your friends. If not, see you in summer school. And I'll see you next year. So, of course, at that time, Johnny Walker Blue and Black, they're not in the aisles. You know, this is a very expensive liquor you're talking about. So they're behind the counter, so I can't walk in there. Of course, I'm not of age to buy it. I had to go home and throw myself on a sword, embarrassingly throw myself on my parents' feet. And my mom, being a strong Catholic she was, and, you know, she doesn't lie, and she holds herself to a high standard. And, you know, we come from very, very strong Catholic backgrounds. And there she goes. She went and did it, and she talked to my father, and they agreed, and we got it, and boom, there you go. So I was able to walk the stage with my friends and graduate high school. Problem was, I had no direction. And a few months after I got through the alcohol thing, they gave a career day, and New Jersey Bell Phone Company came in, and they gave an aptitude test for employment on the way out if you were a senior. So in 1989, I believe it was, into 90, I was working for New Jersey Bell, and here I am again. I start thirsting for adrenaline, okay? I can't get it from the street anymore. How am I going to get it from this phone company? But then they tell me there's these two-man areas, and there's these low-income housing projects that nobody would dare go into, where the cops go into in Jersey City and these areas in Hoboken or areas in certain areas in New Jersey where police don't go unless there's two to maybe three squad cars. Two squad cars with four cops to go in and respond to the call, and the extra car sits outside and watches the squad cars while the police respond. That's what kind of trouble these places are. Sign me up. I want in. You're going to pay me extra. You're going to pay me, as the New Jersey Bell Phone Company, what they call combat pay. I want in. How do I get it? So I teamed up with a guy from Texas, and he was just this big old cowboy that came to New Jersey to work, and I teamed up with him, and we go in 9 o'clock at night into these areas where gunshots and all kinds of things were running out and ringing out, and it was great. I loved it. I was making bank.
10: And you've been listening to Giovanni Rocco tell the story of his Catholic upbringing in a tough New Jersey neighborhood, a working-class New Jersey neighborhood, Bayonne, surrounded by docks and waterfronts, and, my goodness, surrounded by sketchy, let's just say sketchy people. Lots of mobsters, low-grade, and then, of course, motorcycle gangs and groups. And it was just, well, let's just say it was tough sledding for young Giovanni. Plus, he really didn't have much of an appetite for any kind of authority, talking about and perhaps even being a bit proud of being in detention by the time he was in kindergarten and first grade. A story about how he got to graduate, well, that just sounds so New Jersey and so Bayonne. And by the way, I grew up not far from these neighborhoods, so I know exactly what he's talking about. When we come back, more of Giovanni Rocco's story here on Our American Stories. 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
3: 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Guaranteed human. Now, impact traffic.
5: Still some areas of slowing out there on the major highways. I-70 westbound between Colorado Boulevard and York Street and Josephine. There's lane closures there due to that construction causing those slower speeds. C-470 eastbound between Bowles and Wadsworth. Lane closures there due to road construction. So plan for a little bit of a delay.

0: outbound Pena Boulevard between at 56, slower speeds there. With traffic, I'm Jeffrey Dalle.
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6: ABC News, I'm Dave Packer. U.S. Central Command says it's concluded a fresh round of strikes on dozens of targets in Iran in retaliation for Tuesday night's surprise attack on U.S. forces. On Capitol Hill, Dr. Anthony Fauci facing a blistering barrage of questions during a Republican-led Senate hearing on the COVID pandemic. Fauci invoked his Fifth Amendment rights and refused to answer questions. ABC News legal contributor Royal Oaks.
7: If the Senate committee does vote next week to find Fauci in contempt and the full Senate goes along, the matter could be referred to the U.S. Attorney's Office for criminal prosecution. If convicted, Fauci could be looking at a year in jail and a hefty fine.
6: Firefighters cleaning up in France and Spain after hundreds of thousands of people have been evacuated due to wildfires. DoorDash announced it's one step closer to building its own drone delivery fleet, getting clearance from the FAA to make deliveries using drones. The company says drones will allow DoorDash to serve more customers more efficiently. This is ABC News.
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11: And we continue with Our American Stories and with Giovanni Rocco telling his own story about his life as an undercover cop. Let's pick up where we last left off.
12: They always talked out loud, and I always drew from that. Want to sit here and sip like a girl, whatever. Hey, sweetheart. I start snapping my finger at the waitress. Little Italian girl. I would never in my life, if my mother heard me talk to another female like this, she'd chop my hands off or give me a fat lip. Hey, sweetie, come here. You got one of those things, those bags, the bags that you bring the food to get to go, a to-go bag? I said, yeah, go get me one of them. And again, I'm playing a character. I'm playing that low-level street Giovanni, the Christopher Moltisanti guy. Yeah, go get me one of those. And she looks at me as if my wife would look at me or somebody in my family would look at me with that Italian eye and say, I'll kill you. I'll stab you. I'll go in the back and get a steak knife and I'll stab you right here. I said, go ahead. Go get me one. She comes back and throws it on the table. I say, hey, sweetie, I apologize. Thank you for getting this from me. And I look at him and I go from friendly to just stone cold. And I go, now here, put it under my hand under the table. Give it to me under the table and shut up. Don't say nothing. Just reach in your pants and put it in his bag. And he does. And as he's doing, I look at my partner and I go, I can't believe you do this to me. You know? And it's the things you say in that world that you have to listen for. I said, for you. It's for you that I do this. You know? If I go back inside, it's for something that I did. Not something you did. I did this. I put myself back inside. See, what I'm saying to this kid is I've been to prison. I'm telling this kid I'm a street guy. I'm telling him that we're serious guys and he's a nobody. I'm trying to paint that picture because I'm trying to survive to make it home to my family. He gives me the dope. I put it in a bag. I take it and I made like I put it in a car. I went outside. I gave it to the case agents a block or two away and I come walking back inside. We wrap that meeting up and we're done. Like so many other times, of course, this guy here, Jimmy, he goes back to the neighborhood. He's from North Jersey, specifically Elizabeth, New Jersey. And now he has a story. His story is, and he's going around telling everybody, because you have to understand, we're the FBI, we're the federal government. We have more sources in the street and more microphones all over the place that you can't count them. And he goes back to a specific neighborhood where the Cavalcante crime family is very strong. And he starts telling everybody, I just went to Atlantic City last night. I had dinner with these guys. Bruno Scarfo guys, serious guys. He made up a whole legend for us, a whole story, a whole backstory, kind of building bona fides for himself. So you know what? Let's just do a couple of deals with him and be done with it. It's real quick, quick and simple. All right. So what we did was we agreed that he saw a warehouse full of stolen goods that I had, and it was out of China, and we had a $300 million seizure of counterfeit goods. There's some cigarettes we gave him. I had given him some Timberland boots and some Uggs. So you can only imagine when people are selling those in the street, especially with union jobs and at union construction sites, when guys from the organized crime groups, they start to see these things. And a guy like Jimmy, who doesn't have two nickels to rub together, now he's selling boots at their sites. They want answers. They want to know who he's doing business with. So Jimmy explains to a guy named Luigi Oliveri. Luigi Oliveri was a hooked up guy, not a made guy in the Di Cavalcante crime family. We knew him. He was on our radar. I knew about him for decades. So he starts to tell me, well, listen, I got a friend, Luigi. He wants to meet you. He says that he might want to do business. Would you mind if we introduce you to each other? So we did that, and I met Louis. And the good thing with Louis was he was always on time. You could set your watch to this guy, and he always had the money. He walked around with a knot of hundreds and peeled off whatever he owed you, and he always had it right there. Very, very different than the characteristics of Jimmy. Thing was, I needed to hold Jimmy's feet to the fire, and I kind of explained to Louis that he owes me this money, and I got to collect this money from this kid, and maybe you could help me with that. He goes, well, what does he owe you? And I told him, and he kind of knew already. And I said, well, I got to get this money. I got to recover this money he owes me, and, you know, I'm doing some other things that I don't want to talk to you about, but I'm doing some other business with him, too, kind of planting seeds. And I said, but I need to recover this money. He goes, all right, don't worry about it. Listen, he reports to me anyway. Reports to you? Yeah, he's with me. I'll make it right. Here's what we're going to do. Tell Jimmy, if he doesn't have your money, he's going to force your hand, and you're going to have to go to another family, another crime family. Crime family? And now we're talking crime families? I don't know what you're talking about. And again, even though I knew the mob, I had to play dumb. I needed an education for evidence purposes. So he says to me, clear as day, he says, look, you don't understand what I'm saying? Listen to me. I'm with the Di Cavalcantes. I have no idea what that is. He says, you never heard of decavs? What a great tape I'm making for the Bureau now, right? But the thing was, Jimmy wanted to still do business with me. And if you can imagine now, we're kind of like school kids. And they all have a crush on me, and they all want to date me, and they all want to make money with me. But the thing is, Jimmy now has to trump Louis. Louis already trumped Jimmy because he's always on time, his money's always good, and he's connected. So Jimmy tries to trump Louis. And I meet him in a mall. As I'm there in a meeting, he says to me, my uncle's a soldier. And again, playing stupid. I go, he's in the army? He goes, no, he's a soldier in the Di Cavalcante crime family. My uncle is Charlie Stango. Doesn't mean anything to me, Jimmy. Is he going to give you the money you owe me? Because that's all I want to hear. Is your uncle going to give you the money? No. Listen to me. I could go to my uncle, and he can give us permission to sell this stuff in the street, and we can do all this, this, and this. Great tape. I go back to the Bureau, and the Bureau says to me, and the case agent say, this is great. See, the problem is, and the Bureau knew this at the time, Charlie Stango, he is feared. Fear isn't the word I can use to describe the vibration of fear that he sends through the organized crime community. I mean, guys like John Gotti would fear somebody like Charlie Stango. He is a gangster's gangster, the persona of a gangster. He's in his 70s. As I'm having this conversation with Jimmy, he's being released on parole for murder. An absolute maniac. So you can imagine, as I walk in, you can see in his eyes, ice blue eyes, but they black over like a shark's eyes. And sits me down right next to him, stares into my soul, just looking at me, kept repeating my name. First and last name, Giovanni Gatto. Giovanni Gatto. Giovanni Gatto. How was that spelled? Two T's? Yeah. And he's just sniffing. And he goes, okay. Charlie says, okay, I'm going to let you do this meeting. I'm going to let you do this thing in the street. And now he's looking at his nephew. And he says, so you see what's happening here, right? I'm vouching for you with Danny. You embarrass me or you do something, I'm going to let him do what he has to do to you. You understand me? And you can see the hesitation in Jimmy's eyes. He's reached a point or a threshold in his world and a level of acceptance that his uncle has never given him. So he goes, you see what I'm doing here, right? Yeah, Unc, I see. No, you don't. And And he just belittles him like a sociopath would do. What I'm doing is I'm putting you with him and I'm vouching for you. And me vouching for you is telling them you're good for the money. And if you screw this up and you do something bad, I'm going to let these guys have you and they're going to kill you. Period. And that's it. And I don't care if you're my nephew. Now, you want that? And, of course, what do you think Jimmy says? Yes, I want that. And Jimmy was excited. And things were going great. And once we started making enough money, Jimmy had hit me up and said, look, go buy another burner phone. I'm going to give you a number. It's my uncle. He wants to talk to you. So I call him on a burner phone, and he says, yeah, you know, come and see me in Las Vegas. I want you to come out here. We have to have a conversation. So you're going to forget Louie. You're going to sell to Louie. You're not going to be with Louie's crew or anything like that. You're going to come under me, and you're going to answer to me, and you're going to start reporting to me on a daily basis.
11: And you've been listening to Giovanni Rocco telling one heck of a story, as only he can tell it. This language of his, this mastery of the gab, the gift of gab, and his credibility as a wise guy. Well, it wasn't fake. He had earned it as being a wise guy himself of sorts, not a mobster, but man, he was around them. He knew how they spoke, how they talked, how they walked, and thus that made him a perfect undercover cop. Just listening to him takes you back to the real specificity and brilliance of The Sopranos, where those street corners came alive, those pork stores and the places where the Italian second and third generation Italians hung out and just shot the bowl together and lived that life, the life of, well, not working very often. And when the work came, well, it was ugly, it was dirty, and it was the life that these guys chose. When we come back, more of Giovanni Rocco telling New Jersey stories, Sopranos style, on Our American Stories.
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8: ABC News, I'm Dave Packer. U.S. Central Command says it's concluded a fresh round of strikes on dozens of targets in Iran in retaliation for Tuesday night's surprise attack on U.S. forces. On Capitol Hill, Dr. Anthony Fauci facing a blistering barrage of questions during a Republican-led Senate hearing on the COVID pandemic. Fauci invoked his Fifth Amendment rights and refused to answer questions. ABC News legal contributor Royal Oaks.
9: If the Senate committee does vote next week to find Fauci in contempt and the full Senate goes along, the matter could be referred to the U.S. Attorney's Office for criminal prosecution. If convicted, Fauci could be looking at a year in jail and a hefty fine.
8: Firefighters cleaning up in France and Spain after hundreds of thousands of people have been evacuated due to wildfires. DoorDash announced it's one step closer to building its own drone delivery fleet, getting clearance from the FAA to make deliveries using drones. The company says drones will allow DoorDash to serve more customers more efficiently. This is ABC News. Unanimous approval of a resolution expressing the Senate's belief that Ghislaine Maxwell should not receive a presidential pardon or clemency.
10: While the resolution itself is effectively toothless and lacks enforcement power, the unanimous vote serves as a kind of collective response from the Senate to a lingering issue that's cast a shadow on the confirmation of Todd Blanche, President Trump's nominee to serve as Attorney General. Blanche has faced criticism for interviewing Maxwell in prison last year, shortly before she was transferred to a minimum security federal prison camp in Texas. Trump himself has not signaled he plans to pardon Maxwell, though he's not categorically ruled out clemency. The resolution comes one day before the Senate Judiciary Committee is expected to vote on Blanche's nomination. Peter Haralambos, ABC News.
8: His family confirms San Diego Chargers MVP Billy Ray Smith Jr. has died. He was 64. On top of a decade in the NFL, he helped create after-school programs, co-founded a Great Friends Foundation for military families. His family says Billy Ray suffered from dementia caused by CTE. Dave Packer, ABC News.
11: West Metro firefighter paramedic is in critical condition after falling 50 feet this morning during a training exercise. He's hospitalized with critical injuries. He has served the West Metro community for over 23 years and is a technical rescue instructor, training firefighters in specialized skills to perform rescues in the most challenging environments. The Denver City Council reads a land acknowledgement before every meeting. Now a committee is considering a slavery acknowledgement. In addition to slavery, it also mentions segregation, Jim Crow laws, and the Ku Klux Klan. But Councilman Chris Hines has some concerns.
12: There should be some challenge here, right? Which should be somewhat uncomfortable. Otherwise, why do it? But I can imagine that it might be more divisive than commemorative.
11: The committee voted to postpone a vote on the acknowledgement to fine-tune the language. It would also need approval from the full city council.
13: That's the latest. I'm Chad Bauer.
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0: This is Lee Habib, and this is Our American Stories, and we tell stories about everything here on this show, from the arts to sports, and from business to history, and everything in between, including your stories. Send them to OurAmericanStories.com. They're some of our favorites. Today, our regular contributor, Bill Bryke, brings us a fascinating story about the day British troops finally left American soil after the end of the Revolutionary War. Here's Bill.
1: The British Army held New York City for 2 years after Cornwallis surrendered to George Washington at Yorktown on October 19, 1781. The city's population had fallen below 10,000. Most of the residents were loyalist refugees from revolutionary terrorism. Accident, disaster, and the war had disrupted civic life. The Great Fire of September 21, 1776 had burned everything between Whitehall and Broad Streets, as far up Broadway as Rector Street, and as far up Broadway as Beaver Street. Rents had risen 400% within the first year of occupation. The price of food and other goods and services, 800%. The Provincial Assembly, City Council, and courts were dormant, although nothing indicates the politicians had stopped drawing their salaries. The city was governed by the British Army, and its government, in the absence of a free press, had become corrupt. Some New Yorkers made fortunes. Mr. Joshua Loring, who had pimped his blonde wife to General Sir William Howe to gain appointment as commissary of prisoners, became wealthy by selling provisions meant for prisoners of war on the black market. Others cloaked their sadism in the red coat. Captain William Cunningham, the provost marshal, commanded the jails and prison ships holding American prisoners of war. The Sons of Liberty had roughed him up before the war. He repaid the debt with interest. He enjoyed torturing people. According to Burroughs and Wallace's Gotham, Cunningham admitted to murdering as many as 2,000 American prisoners by starvation, hanging, or poisoning their flour rations with arsenic. At night, he swaggered through his domains, wearing the red coat with silver lace and epaulets, the cocked hat, the powdered wig, and the tall, glossy boots and spurs, with a whip in his hand, sending his prisoners to bed, shouting, "Kennel, ye sons of kennel, ye!" On November 30th, 1782, the American and British delegates signed preliminary articles of peace. The first article reads, "His Britannic Majesty acknowledges the said United States to be free and independent states." The articles were proclaimed in the King's name from the steps of the City Hall on Wall Street. The Loyalists were horrified. William Smith, a longtime resident merchant and fervent Loyalist, wrote that the news shocks me as much as the loss of all I had in the world and my family with it. Thousands sold everything, furniture, houses, land, goods at fire sale prices and prepared to leave. A few committed suicide. A few were confident of their ability to survive any change of regime. James Riker recorded that a New Yorker said to his tailor, "How does business go?" "Not very well," the tailor replied. "My customers have all learned how to turn their own coats." Sir Guy Carleton, commander-in-chief of His Majesty's forces in North America, began organizing his command's withdrawal from the city in April 1783. Concerned about personal reprisals against the Loyalists, he held out until every Tory who wanted to get out had left. In the meantime, his staff arranged transportation, settled accounts, paid bills, and auctioned off huge quantities of army surplus. The first 5,000 Loyalists left New York for Nova Scotia and New Brunswick on April 27, 1783. Thousands more followed. With them were numerous African Americans, former slaves, freed by the British military government for their services in the King's armies. On September 3rd, 1783, Americans, British, French, and Spanish signed the Treaty of Paris. The news reached New York in early November. On November 21, 1783, Carleton ordered all British forces to withdraw from Long Island and Upper Manhattan. That morning, George Washington met George Clinton, the governor of New York, at Tarrytown. They rode south through Yonkers to Harlem, where they stopped at a tavern near what is now Frederick Douglass Boulevard and 126th Street. The day chosen for the evacuation was Tuesday, November 25th, 1783. It dawned cold with a bitter northwest wind. During the morning, a Mrs. Day ran up the Stars and Stripes over her tavern and boarding house on Murray Street, its first appearance in the city since September 1776. Captain Cunningham, resplendent in red coat and white wig, pounded on the door. "Take in that flag," he roared. "The city is ours until noon." He then tried to pull it down. She belted him full in the face with her broomstick, bloodying his nose, and then dealt the captain such lusty blows as made the powder fly in clouds from his wig and forced him to beat a retreat. Washington had chosen General Henry Knox to command the American troops marching from McGowan's Pass in what is now northeastern Central Park into the city. Knox had been a bookseller, a dumpy, bespectacled little man who had read every book in his stock. The war transformed his theoretical passion for artillery, after all he'd read all the books about it, into practical experience. Behind the glasses and the big belly was the soul of a lion.
0: And you're listening to Bill Bryke tell the story of the British troops finally leaving New York. The British had come to win. And my goodness, the battle inside this country, the Loyalists taking one side, that was one-third of the country siding with the crown, one-third with the Patriots, and one-third hiding under their desks, hoping for it to pass over. And New York City, chaos, people fleeing. It was an exodus. The town had 27,000 people. At certain points, it got down to 8,000. When we come back, more of this remarkable story, the British finally leaving America once and for all, that story here on Our American Stories. 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
8: ABC News, I'm Dave Packer. CENTCOM says the U.S. military has concluded a new round of retaliatory strikes on Iran, making good Wednesday night on President Trump's vow to retaliate after Iran launched attacks on U.S. bases Tuesday. Israeli Prime Minister Benjamin Netanyahu spoke exclusively with ABC's Lindsay Davis to discuss the ongoing Iranian war, shrugging off claims that he had misled President Trump into getting involved in the conflict during a now infamous meeting between the leaders in the lead-up to the war.
9: No, I didn't mislead either. The president didn't need to have, you know, nobody tells President Trump what to do.
8: A new Quinnipiac poll shows 66% of voters say the war with Iran has not been worth fighting. Fed Chair Kevin Warsh and the Federal Reserve voting to hold interest rates steady on Wednesday. Dr. Anthony Fauci Wednesday refused to answer questions from a Senate committee led by Senator Rand Paul looking into the origins of COVID-19, Fauci invoking the Fifth Amendment dozens of times. This is ABC News. According to court documents, Seattle police say bullets recovered from 2 bystanders killed in Sunday's shootout do not appear to have come from the gun that a 15-year-old is charged with firing. Instead, the documents reveal that shell casings from the scene indicate that 4 weapons were fired during the shootout, according to police. Microsoft posted strong quarterly earnings, beating expectations thanks to growth in its cloud computing platform and an increase in paid artificial intelligence users. Microsoft cloud revenue rose 27% year over year, driven by demand for Azure and AI services. K-pop powerhouse BTS says they won't submit for the 2027 Grammy Awards. It's an apparent protest over the Recording Academy's decision to launch a new Best Asian Pop Music category. BTS says they want their music to be heard for what it is rather than be divided by region or language. Dave Packer, ABC News.
10: Department of Transportation is marking a major milestone on the Floyd Hill I-70 project. CDOT's Kurt Kianka says the team is moving from the excavation phase to road work.
11: What you'll see in the future driving through here over the next couple years is a lot of bridge columns come up out of the ground, bridge beams being set, and just substantial bridge construction.
10: He says a completion of rock blasting will mean fewer traffic impacts over the next few years. The 8-mile stretch of I-70 is scheduled to be completed in 2029. CDPHE is alerting Coloradans across the state about a significant increase in salmonella cases. Health officials say more than 250 cases have been reported in the state since the beginning of the month. Federal investigators have not confirmed a specific food, restaurant, supplier, or other source of the bacteria. Symptoms include fever, stomach cramps, diarrhea, nausea, and vomiting. Anyone experiencing those symptoms are being urged to contact a health care provider. That's the latest. I'm Chad Bauer.
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15: Have you heard the news?
16: Just say you're sorry.
17: On the advice of counsel,
15: Dr. Fauci invoked the Fifth Amendment.
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19: Standing up for what's right. 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Not just making records, but breaking them. 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Not just making our mark, but making a difference. 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

0: Sarah Carly, and I'm Gary McNamara.
1: Which brings you to our second point, then we can go through all the other points, everything that that you and I both want to bring up on this. Because the second point sort of relates to the first point, which is the separation of powers, and that Fauci was a bureaucrat, and we don't put anybody on a pedestal at all. Mm-hmm. No one. Mm-hmm. That's basically the only defense you saw from Democrats yesterday. There was no one. I didn't see anyone take what he put in his diary and attempt to justify what he said in public.
2: No
1: one did that.
2: No
1: one. And that's how you know it was basically exactly what they said. Worship the bureaucrat. Do not question the bureaucrat. He led us through this terrible time. Let's not get in, to what he actually did.
2: Right.
1: Or he did this good or he did that good. Therefore, we're not going to talk about anything else that he did that might have been bad.
2: Right.
1: And so if you did this right, and I'm thinking, yeah, that's how we deal in society. Well, that was a great priest. Great priest for just, a half century. And just the fact that, the priest abused boys. Mm. Why are we focusing on that instead of all the good things that the person did?
2: Well,
1: that was basically what you got yesterday from the Democrats. I didn't see one, not one anywhere. And I searched anyone to say, here's what he said here. Well, here's how you can resolve with what he said in public over here, as opposed to what he wrote in his diary or was saying in private over here, or actually what was happening with the doctors and the panels that he was talking
2: to. Well, Tim Walz made that very same excuse for somebody here recently. You judge them based on their worst day. We shouldn't judge them based on their worst day. Remember that
1: illegal immigrant, the rapist.
2: Yes.
1: Right.
2: We shouldn't judge them by one bad day.
1: Raped a child. Right.
2: Yeah.
1: Wow.
2: Yep.
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4: ABC News, I'm Dave Packer. A new wave of U.S. strikes hitting dozens of targets across Iran. Central Command saying U.S. forces took aim at Iranian military command centers and missile and drone facilities.

0: facilities. These latest attacks coming just hours after President Trump vowed to retaliate against Iran for firing at American forces in the Middle East.
1: We're going to hit them very hard. I mean, I can actually say that because there's very little they can do about it. It was a different group than we're dealing with. They've already apologized. But, you know, we got to smack them a little bit.
0: A vote initially set for Thursday on Todd Blanche's nomination for attorney general postponed. Two Republican senators demanding written assurances from the Justice Department that certain aspects of President Trump's settlement with the IRS are dead. Dr. Anthony Fauci Wednesday refusing to answer questions from a Senate committee led by Senator Rand Paul looking into the origins of COVID-19, pleading the fifth dozens of times. This is ABC News.
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0: to answer questions from a Senate committee led by Senator Rand Paul looking into the origins of COVID-19, Fauci invoking the Fifth Amendment dozens of times. 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
7: ABC News, I'm Dave Packer. CENTCOM says the U.S. military has concluded a new round of retaliatory strikes on Iran, making good Wednesday night on President Trump's vow to retaliate after Iran launched attacks on U.S. bases Tuesday. Israeli Prime Minister Benjamin Netanyahu spoke exclusively with ABC's Lindsay Davis to discuss the ongoing Iranian war, shrugging off claims that he had misled President Trump into getting involved in the conflict during a now infamous meeting between the leaders in the lead-up to the war.
8: No, I didn't mislead anything. And the president didn't need to have, you know, nobody tells President Trump what to do.
7: A new Quinnipiac poll shows 66% of voters say the war with Iran has not been worth fighting. Fed Chair Kevin Warsh and the Federal Reserve voting to hold interest rates steady on Wednesday. Dr. Anthony Fauci Wednesday refused to answer questions from a Senate committee led by Senator Rand Paul looking into the origins of COVID-19, Fauci invoking the Fifth Amendment dozens of times. This is ABC News. According to court documents, Seattle police say bullets recovered from two bystanders killed in Sunday's shootout do not appear to have come from the gun that a 15-year-old is charged with firing. Instead, the documents reveal that shell casings from the scene indicate that four weapons were fired during the shootout, according to police. Microsoft posted strong quarterly earnings, beating expectations thanks to growth in its cloud computing platform and an increase in paid artificial intelligence users. Microsoft cloud revenue rose 27% year over year, driven by demand for Azure and AI services. K-pop powerhouse BTS says they won't submit for the 2027 Grammy Awards. It's an apparent protest over the Recording Academy's decision to launch a new Best Asian Pop Music category. BTS says they want their music to be heard for what it is rather than be divided by region or language. Dave Packer, ABC News.
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4: ABC News, I'm Dave Packard. U.S. Central Command says it's concluded a fresh round of strikes on dozens of targets in Iran in retaliation for Tuesday night's surprise attack on U.S. forces. On Capitol Hill, Dr. Anthony Fauci facing a blistering barrage of questions during a Republican-led Senate hearing on the COVID pandemic. Fauci invoked his Fifth Amendment rights and refused to answer questions. ABC News legal contributor Royal Oaks.
5: If the Senate committee does vote next week to find Fauci in contempt and the full Senate goes along, the matter could be referred to the U.S. Attorney's Office for criminal prosecution. If convicted, Fauci could be looking at a year in jail and a hefty fine.
4: Firefighters cleaning up in France and Spain after hundreds of thousands of people have been evacuated due to wildfires. DoorDash announced it's one step closer to building its own drone delivery fleet, getting clearance from the FAA to make deliveries using drones. The company says drones will allow DoorDash to serve more customers more efficiently. This is ABC News.
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8: ABC News, I'm Dave Packer. A new wave of U.S. strikes hitting dozens of targets across Iran. Central Command saying U.S. forces took aim at Iranian military command centers and missile and drone facilities. These latest attacks coming just hours after President Trump vowed to retaliate against Iran for firing at American forces in the Middle East.
9: We can hit them very hard. I mean, I can actually say that because there's very little they can do about it. It was a different group than we're dealing with. They've already apologized. But, you know, we got to smack them a little bit.
8: A vote initially set for Thursday on Todd Blanche's nomination for attorney general postponed. Two Republican senators demanding written assurances from the Justice Department that certain aspects of President Trump's settlement with the IRS are dead. Dr. Anthony Fauci Wednesday refusing to answer questions from a Senate committee led by Senator Rand Paul looking into the origins of COVID-19, pleading the fifth dozens of times. This is ABC News. In new court filings, attorneys for former FBI Director James Comey accused federal prosecutors of speaking to a famous mobster to build their case.
10: Defense lawyers say prosecutors interviewed Sammy the Bull Gravano to ask if he believed Comey's experience prosecuting the Gambino crime family would have led him to believe the term 86 was a reference to murder. Gravano cooperated with the Department of Justice in the 90s and admitted to his involvement in 19 murders. But he told prosecutors that Comey's post wasn't a personal threat to Trump. Comey's lawyers revealed the details as part of their push to have the case thrown out ahead of trial. Peter Harwalambus, ABC News.
8: In Arizona's Paradise Valley, a hiker had to be rescued via helicopter from Mummy Mountain. That hiker, legendary Disney animator Glenn Keane, who worked on features including Beauty and the Beast and Tangled. Keane did not require hospitalization. Disney is the parent company of ABC News. And I'm Dave Packer, ABC News.
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22: If you talk, your name will hear you. 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
23: Now we're getting killed.
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23: How come?
24: Kicked off the team. Didn't Tim tell you? Kyle and some other kids got caught drinking beer in the park a couple of nights ago.
23: Really?
24: Yeah. Zero tolerance. He's out for the season.
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25: 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They hear you. 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
0: It's Red Eye Radio. Gary McNamara and Eric Hurley talk about everything from politics to social issues and news of the day. Whether you're up late or you're just starting your day, welcome to the show. From the Relief Factor Studios, this is Red Eye Radio.
30: All across America, we are Red Eye Radio. He is Eric Hurley and I'm Gary McNamara. Give me a fifth. What do you got over there? Give me a fifth.
1: On the advice of my lawyers, I hereby plead the fifth.
30: By the way, I was wrong.
1: Well, you said it the other night. You thought, well, what reason would he have if he's got the pardon, right? Why would he not talk? And then, of course, we know.
30: Well, the major reason was I figured his no matter what, his ego would want to make him defend himself, because if you looked at his face during the hearing.
1: The thing was, he had to kind of keep his nose down while Rand Paul was going over everything, because you could tell he was. And at certain times, his eyes just popped up, which I'm thinking he wanted to scream out. Now, his lawyer started to say something, you know, when Rand Paul wrapped it up, then his lawyer, you know, just got all mouthy and was already told not to be sitting at the table.
30: Right.
1: And he kept talking, and then removed. And I think that was part of a show for the lawyers. They want to be the victim, you know, oh, I'm going to get thrown out. And his other lawyers were there. He still had the use of his lawyers. But, no, I thought maybe his ego would have him popping off, you know, and doing a Colonel Jessup, you know.
30: Mm-hmm.
1: You can't handle Dana function.
30: There were a lot of interesting moments. This was my favorite.
1: Yeah.
30: All right, you ready?
1: All right.
30: Here we go. All right.
2: Mr. Fauci, do you know who David Shertler is?
3: On the advice of counsel, I respectfully decline to answer based upon my rights under the Fifth Amendment to the Constitution.
2: Fifth Amendment of the Constitution. What does the Fifth Amendment of the Constitution say?
30: Now consulting with his lawyer here.
3: On the advice of counsel, I respectfully decline to answer based upon my rights under the Fifth Amendment of the Constitution.
2: No, I'm just asking you what it says.
3: On the advice of counsel, I respectfully decline to answer based upon my rights under the Fifth Amendment to the Constitution.
2: I'm going to give the Constitution to my aide. He'll bring it over to you so you can have it for future reference. I think it's something that every American should know what the Constitution says. Do you know who wrote the Fifth Amendment?
3: On the advice of counsel, I respectfully decline to answer based upon my rights under the Fifth Amendment of the Constitution.
30: So there you go. I figured it was his ego. I think a couple of things. First, let me just find this here, because there's two things I think are important, and then there's 1,000 other things that we want to bring up. Well, okay, I'm exaggerating. There's more than 1,000.
1: Mm.
30: And I just happened to see this in National Review, Charles Cook, where I went, okay, where's he going here? Fauci makes the case for SCOTUS's decision in Slaughter. The SCOTUS case on Slaughter was where they said, no, Trump can fire people that are bureaucrats that are under him.
1: Right.
30: And writes about how important that is, that, you know, in a day and age where bureaucrats have so much power, you know, you and I can go back and look at the EPA, where the Supreme Court shut them down and said, you don't have the power to do this. Congress did not do it. That they came back and said, bureaucrats cannot take a law from Congress and say, we think it means this unless it specifically means that. Yeah. And so this Supreme Court has sort of, you know, shut that down. And I just want to read a couple things here, because it really, really is interesting. It said, unlike the revolutionary utopians in France and in Russia, the framers of our Constitution understand that human nature is immutable, and that it is imperative that our institutions attempt to channel its vices rather than to enable them. Because ambition was inevitable, they reasoned it ought to be harnessed and used to counteract ambition elsewhere in the system. Thus, power in America was to be separated. We've spent a lot of time talking about in America was to be separated. We've spent a lot of time talking about the separation of powers on the show over the last couple of years, when the Democrats and the DSA now get rid of the Senate, put the presidency and the Supreme Court under the House. Well, what you saw yesterday is the point he's trying to make. Power in America was to be separated. And each of the branches within the fractured system was to be held directly accountable for its actions. The progressives of the early 20th century had no time for this insight, believing that it empowered the unworthy and created chaos within the system. As a result, they looked outside of the ordained three branches to the bureaucracy, which they wished to fill

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1: ABC News, I'm Dave Packer. CENTCOM says the U.S. military has concluded a new round of retaliatory strikes on Iran, making good Wednesday night on President Trump's vow to retaliate after Iran launched attacks on U.S. bases Tuesday. Israeli Prime Minister Benjamin Netanyahu spoke exclusively with ABC's Lindsay Davis to discuss the ongoing Iranian war, shrugging off claims that he had misled President Trump into getting involved in the conflict during a now infamous meeting between the leaders in the lead-up to the war.
2: No, I didn't mislead anything. And the president didn't need to have, you know, nobody tells President Trump what to do.
1: A new Quinnipiac poll shows 66% of voters say the war with Iran has not been worth fighting. Fed Chair Kevin Warsh and the Federal Reserve voting to hold interest rates steady on Wednesday. Dr. Anthony Fauci Wednesday refused to answer questions from a Senate committee led by Senator Rand Paul looking into the origins of COVID-19, Fauci invoking the Fifth Amendment dozens of times. This is ABC News.
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7: 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Armed with only soap and water and hands, your superhero can protect you, your family, and

0: applies in the Senate. But once you start defending yourself and your actions at that particular point, you know, in courts, you can't take the Fifth any longer.
1: Right.
0: Because what you're saying is, I'm going to give my side, but I won't be cross-examined on it.
1: Right.
0: And that is a, you know, to me, I look at that and go, is that a potential problem? The other thing is, when he said, well, the reason he's got to answer questions is because he respects the legislature, but Rand Paul wants to put him in jail. Well, that doesn't hold anywhere because there isn't a prosecutor out there. You could sit there and say any civil or criminal court where there's a prosecutor is wrong and you can take the Fifth because the prosecutor wishes to put you in jail.
1: Right.
0: It's a dumb argument.
1: Right. They just have it out for me.
0: Be interesting to see what happens. Because I do wonder whether, you know, what Josh Hawley brought up about the money that he made, which is outside, I think you can make a great case, is outside any of his official duties in the NIH.
1: Right. Those were actions that were done. Now,
0: to personally benefit yourself, that's not an official action, right?
1: That was separate.
0: Right.
1: That didn't go through payroll, as far as I know.
0: Right? No, exactly right.
1: So if it had gone through payroll, you know, the government payroll, then maybe you could make that case, but it didn't.
0: Fauciola. That's an inside joke.
1: Follow the money.
0: Instead of payola.
1: Exactly.
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6: ABC News, I'm Sherry Preston. The U.S. military completing what it says was a heavy wave of strikes against Iran overnight, response to an earlier Iranian missile attack on a U.S. base in Jordan. New polling from Quinnipiac University showing 66% of voters say the war with Iran has not been worth fighting. Israeli Prime Minister Benjamin Netanyahu in Washington this week saying of President Trump,
7: he's got basically three options. One, to indeed succeed in making a deal. Two, to continue the blockade. Three, to take military action. Anything that will produce the end of Iran's nuclear program is what we want. That's our common goal. We talked about it.
6: He spoke with ABC's Lindsay Davis. The Dow tumbling 1,100 points in its worst loss since April of 2025, in part because of renewed fighting, in part because investors continue to worry about inflation. Some 80,000 evacuees forced out by wildfires in France now being allowed back in their homes. This is ABC News.
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7: ABC News, I'm Sherry Preston. The U.S. military completing what it says was a heavy wave of strikes against Iran overnight, response to an earlier Iranian missile attack on a U.S. base in Jordan. New polling from Quinnipiac University showing 66% of voters say the war with Iran has not been worth fighting. Israeli Prime Minister Benjamin Netanyahu in Washington this week saying of President Trump,
8: he's got basically three options. One, to indeed succeed making a deal. Two, to continue the blockade. Three, to take military action. Anything that will produce the end of Iran's nuclear program is what we want. That's our common goal. We talked about it.
7: He spoke with ABC's Lindsay Davis. The Dow tumbling 1,100 points in its worst loss since April of 2025, in part because of renewed fighting, in part because investors continue to worry about inflation. Some 80,000 evacuees forced out by wildfires in France now being allowed back in their homes. This is ABC News. Days after the powerful earthquake in southern Japan, rescue workers are still trying to find survivors in the rubble of buildings. The death toll now at least 25 people. After the arrest last month of Milwaukee of an NFL quarterback or former one on suspicion of driving under the influence, ABC's Aaron Katursky says police have now released their body cam video.
9: Former Dallas Cowboys star turned television analyst Tony Romo, remaining calm and courteous, asks to call his lawyer.
10: You're not.
9: He's handcuffed and transported to the police station to perform a field sobriety test. The deputy informs him why he's there. She says a search of his backpack turned up small, unopened bottles of booze, and documents obtained today by ABC News say police found an open bottle of alcohol on the passenger side of the vehicle.
7: Romo not formally charged yet. He is expected in court in September. DoorDash might soon be dashing through the air. The company says it's won FAA approval to build and fly a custom fleet of delivery drones. I'm Sherry Preston, ABC News.
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0: is Eric Carlin. I'm Gary McNamara.
1: I was going to say, I got two more things. Actually, I probably have 200, but two more things. First off, Rand Paul making the opening statement.
2: Yeah.
1: That could also be viewed as, well, you didn't start and say, look, I have no opening statement. I take the fifth.
2: Right.
1: You went after Rand Paul. You said, you know, here's why I'm not going to answer questions because he's coming at.
2: Right.
1: Once you start that, you know, especially in a court of law, I don't know how it applies

0: doesn't hold anywhere because there isn't a prosecutor out there. You could sit there and say any civil or criminal court where there's a prosecutor is wrong, and you can take the Fifth because the prosecutor wishes to put you in jail.
1: Right.
0: It's a dumb argument.
1: Right. They just have it out for me.
0: Be interesting to see what happens. Because I do wonder whether, you know, what Josh Hawley brought up about the money that he made, which is outside, I think you can make a great case, is outside any of his official duties in the NIH.
1: Right. Those were actions right. that were done now.
0: To personally benefit yourself. Yeah, it's not that, an official
1: that was,
0: action, right?
1: That was not, that was separate.
0: Right.
1: That didn't go through payroll. As far as I know.
0: Right? No, exactly right.
1: So if it had gone through payroll, you know, the government payroll, then maybe you could make that case, but it didn't.
0: Fauciola. That's an inside joke.
1: Follow the money.
0: Instead of payola.
1: Exactly.
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3: ABC News, I'm Sherry Preston. Bargain hunters may be looking to buy some stocks early this morning. Futures pointing to a slightly higher open after the huge sell-off on Wednesday. The Dow seeing its biggest drop in more than a year amid questions about what the Fed will be doing with interest rates. It's keeping rates steady for now. But there are three Fed governors who have voted to raise rates in September. This is the U.S. overnight carried out what CENTCOM is calling a heavy wave of attacks on Iran. But ABC's Mary Bruce says when it comes to the war,
4: Americans increasingly gloomy. A new Quinnipiac poll shows 66% of voters say the war with Iran has not been worth fighting. Trump says he's still hoping to strike a deal with Iran.
3: Iran launching fresh attacks of its own. Jordan this morning saying it knocked down 5 Iranian missiles. With two Republican senators still not fully on board with Todd Blanche's nomination to get the attorney general job permanently, the Senate Judiciary Committee has postponed a vote that was set to take place today. This is ABC News.
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7: ABC News, I'm Sherry Preston. Bargain hunters may be looking to buy some stocks early this morning. Futures pointing to a slightly higher open after the huge sell-off on Wednesday. The Dow seeing its biggest drop in more than a year amid questions about what the Fed will be doing with interest rates. It's keeping rates steady for now, but there are three Fed governors who have voted to raise rates in September. This is the U.S. overnight carried out what CENTCOM is calling a heavy wave of attacks on Iran. But ABC's Mary Bruce says when it comes to the war,
8: Americans increasingly gloomy. A new Quinnipiac poll shows 66% of voters say the war with Iran has not been worth fighting. Trump says he's still hoping to strike a deal with Iran.
7: Iran launching fresh attacks of its own. Jordan this morning saying it knocked down 5 Iranian missiles. With two Republican senators still not fully on board with Todd Blanche's nomination to get the attorney general job permanently, the Senate Judiciary Committee has postponed a vote that was set to take place today. This is ABC News. Buttoning down D.C. for the Grand Prix. Freedom 250 IndyCar race is scheduled to take place around the National Mall next month. ABC's Dave Packer has a preview.
9: As IndyCars circle Washington, D.C.'s most famous monuments on the weekend of August 22nd and 23rd, security will be dialed up to 11.
10: You're going to see a very high level of uniform presence throughout the city and around this event.
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10: We're all on the same plan to make sure that this event goes off as safely and successfully as possible.
9: Dave Packer, ABC News.
7: There have been more than 250 aftershocks since the powerful earthquake in Japan this week. Death toll 34 people. Almost a year after Matt Damon won $1 million on Who Wants to Be a Millionaire, his OG bestie Ben Affleck did the same last night. The final question was about the names of the pardoned Thanksgiving turkeys. Sherry Preston, ABC News.
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12: CDOT reports tunnel maintenance through I-70 Central. We have no lanes blocked right now east of downtown. Westbound I-70, orange cones on the right for the long-term work before E-470. Construction on Peña out near the airport and work on the westbound C-470 off-ramp to northbound Santa Fe. Eastbound C-470 construction blocks the left lane at Ken Carroll. Work on Sheridan on the west side of Sloan Lake. I'm Danny Christos.
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17: Good morning. It's Thursday, July 31st. I'm Chris DeMeo, and this is the Fox News Rundown. One of the most prominent public health officials of the COVID era faced renewed congressional scrutiny Wednesday during a Senate Homeland Security Committee hearing. Fox's Jeff Manasso has the details.
18: Dr. Anthony Fauci declined to answer questions as he was grilled by Republicans for his handling of the COVID-19 pandemic.
19: I respectfully declined to answer based upon my rights under the Fifth Amendment to the Constitution.
18: The hearing led by Senator Rand Paul, who subpoenaed Fauci, accusing him of lying about the origins of COVID, saying it came from a Chinese lab that he says Fauci funded.
19: Ask forgiveness and pledge to help our government devise safeguards so a man-made epidemic never happens again.
18: Democrats defending Fauci say there's no evidence supporting allegations that Fauci intentionally misled Congress or funded prohibited research that caused the pandemic. Jeff Manasso, Fox News.
17: Today is Earth Overshoot Day, which measures how fast the planet's ecosystems are being used. Fox's Tanya J. Powers has more.
20: Earth Overshoot Day marks the date when humanity's demand for natural resources in a given year is more than what Earth can regenerate in that year. The global launch of Earth Overshoot Day was in 2006, with the purpose of bringing attention to how fast ecological resources are used. The day is calculated by Global Footprint Network, an independent international research organization which says that currently humanity is using nature 73% faster than Earth's ecosystems can regenerate, the highest level of global overshoot in human history. It means for the rest of the year, humanity lives by depleting natural capital with damage accumulating over time. Tanya J. Powers, Fox News.
17: War Secretary Pete Hegseth recently presenting 50 members of the U.S. military with the Mexican Border Defense Medal for their efforts in securing the border.
21: Secretary Hegseth said the troops are helping with a primary objective.
22: From day one, the defense of the homeland and getting 100% operational control of our southwest border was the number one priority of this department.
21: He added,
22: for over a year, there's been effectively zero illegals crossing our border.
21: Hegseth also said the effect goes beyond border crossings.
22: The cartels are having to deal with the realities that they can't cross our border and can't bring the drugs and the death and the human trafficking.
21: The Mexican Border Defense Medal was established in August of 2025. It's a restoration of the original Mexican Border Service Medal, first established in 1918. Kevin Uretsky, Fox News.
17: DoorDash is really starting to take off.
23: DoorDash, the app-based food delivery service, says they've been given the go-ahead by the Federal Aviation Administration to legally use drones to complete deliveries. The company is building out its autonomous drone tech meant to augment human delivery workers known as dashers on the platform, resulting in quicker deliveries for customers, as a drone could take an order when no dasher is near to the merchant. DoorDash's main competitor in the food delivery space, Uber Eats, announced a partnership last year to develop and fly drones in the U.S. Eben Brown, Fox News.
17: That's the Fox News Rundown for Thursday, July 31st. I'm Chris DeMeo, Fox News.
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2: Mostly sunny and still hot for Thursday, although we will have a slight chance to see a stray thunderstorm in the afternoon. Afternoon high temperatures in the lower to middle 90s.
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4: This is Monty Montgomery, producer of Our American Stories. In our next episode, we'll share the forgotten story of one of the most important turning points in Abraham Lincoln's life. A frontier wrestling match. 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
12: 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All you have to do is pay a so-called fee. Don't fall for it. If your money has been recovered, no one's going to ask for a payment to get it back. 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
14: I'm Maria Bartiromo, and this is the Fox Business Report.
15: Stocks selling off on Wednesday with the Dow suffering its worst day of the year and the Nasdaq falling for a sixth straight session on escalating tensions in the Middle East and after the Fed delivered its decision on interest rates. The central bank leaving its key benchmark rate unchanged for a fifth straight meeting at a range of 3.5% to 3.75%. Three Fed

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13: Fox News, I'm Chris DeMeo. The United States completes a big wave of airstrikes against Iran. Iran tries to hit back.
14: Military command centers, missile and drone facilities, and coastal surveillance and defense sites. Early this morning, Jordan's air defenses shot down 5 Iranian missiles.
13: Fox's Jonathan Savage. A 7-month-old infant girl is dead after being left inside a hot car for more than 2 hours in Utah. Police in Vernal say her father had forgotten that he had left her there.
15: Investigators determined that the temperature inside the vehicle was between 131 and 151 degrees.
13: Fox 13's Julia Sandor. Rural communities are still struggling in southwestern Japan following this week's powerful 7.1 magnitude earthquake. At least 25 people are confirmed dead. 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

0: is the Fox News Rundown. 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
1: Detroit Tigers pitcher Tarek Skubal became the fastest Tigers pitcher to reach 1,000 career strikeouts on Wednesday against the Baltimore Orioles. It came in what could be his final start in a Tigers uniform, as the pending free agent could potentially be traded by Monday's trade deadline. But the Tigers blew a 7-0 lead as the Orioles came back to win it 10-9 in 12 innings. And FIFA's disciplinary committee Wednesday announced charges against a pair of Argentinian players and an Argentinian coach for their roles in a scrum that took place after the FIFA World Cup final against Spain. That's your sports on the Fox News Rundown. Tony Genualdo, Fox News.
2: An update from Outkick's Dan Dockich.
3: About 5 years ago, I said about Chris Ballard, the general manager, actually 7 years ago, I said he was one of the worst general managers. And there are winners, there are losers, there are survivors. And Chris Ballard, the general manager of the Indianapolis Colts, is strictly a survivor. 70-78-1, that kind of thing. Just awful. Well, he was asked, as this is the last year on his contract, if he could, should, or would get an extension, would he accept it? Now, you got to understand something here. 4 or 5 years, I have made fun of. What is this, a 10-year plan? And I did it jokingly with the Colts. Like, nobody's going to allow a guy to stand in there averaging losing season year after year after year for 10 years. But he would take a contract extension today, tomorrow, and the next day. You know, he's never, ever, ever in the Colts have they talked about winning. They never talk about toughness. They talk about relationships. For Outkicks, don't at me. I'm Dan Dockich, and this is Fox News Rundown.
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4: Good Thursday morning. Drive's getting a little busier for us here. Overnight construction work on C-470 eastbound between Ken Carroll and Kipling. Here's it getting lanes open. Some overnight rotomillings can be a little rough and dusty traveling through there. North side getting a little busier. Southbound 25, ramp on eastbound to 70. There's construction activity. I-70 looks good. No trouble on 225. With traffic, I'm Susan Thielen.
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10: I plead the fifth over and over and over again, Dr. Anthony Fauci. And the fact is, this guy should go to jail, like now. Hi, everybody. So, Anthony Fauci testified before Congress. Well, he really didn't testify. Over 70 times, he evoked the Fifth Amendment as far as his diary entries are concerned. And oh boy, these are bad. Let's quote him, shall we? Quote, Fauci, big front page article about me appeared in the Washington Post, he wrote in 2020. Very flattering. The situation with my national and international fame is explosive and really unimaginable. He continues, it is not hyperbole to say that today I am the most famous and talked about person in the country and one of the most recognizable people in the world. He continued, countless profiles on me and multiple media. I cannot even read all the things that are written about me since I am so busy. Seriously. Oh, yeah. And here's the best part. President Trump seems to be enamored of me, even though I am taking the spotlight away from him. Yeah. So obviously what we have here is a patent narcissist. And oh, by the way, he also admitted in these diaries as well that, well, that whole COVID thing didn't come from a wet market like he said it did, some rogue bat. Either way, Dr. Anthony Fauci, once considered a superhero, quoting CNN, is now a guy who obviously should go to jail for what he did during the COVID pandemic, which was to serve himself while obviously serving the Chinese government. I'm Joe Concha.
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17: News. I'm Sherry Preston. Fresh attacks across the Middle East. Jordan saying it had to shoot down several Iranian missiles. Kuwait says an Iranian strike hit a Chinese company, killing one person. And CENTCOM carrying out strikes overnight after President Trump declared,
18: "We're going to hit him very hard."
17: That military action, one of three options that Israeli Prime Minister Benjamin Netanyahu sees for the way forward. Netanyahu spoke with ABC's Lindsay Davis around the ways forward this week.
19: He's got basically three options. One, to indeed succeed in making a deal. Two, to continue the blockade. Three, to take military action. Anything that will produce the end of Iran's nuclear program is what we want. That's our common goal. We talked about it.
17: Stock markets may be ready to rebound a bit after a day that saw the Dow sink by 1,100 points. Its worst sell-off in more than a year. Search teams looking for a 10-year-old swept away by floodwaters in northern New Jersey. This is ABC News. The fastest growing Ebola outbreak in history has killed more than 1,500 people in eastern Congo, marking a 50% increase in just a week. Explosive new allegations against a popular Oscar winner. He is denying it strongly, but the accusations are there. Here's ABC's Kana Whitworth.
20: Jared Leto is facing new allegations of sexual misconduct from multiple women in the BBC documentary Jared Leto, Hollywood's Dark Secret. ABC has not independently verified these claims. Four of the women say they were teenagers when they met Leto, who was in his 30s and 40s. Leto denying the allegations, saying in a statement, "I have never sexually assaulted anyone in my entire life. These claims are absolutely and categorically false."
17: U-Haul is out with its mid-year statistics on who is moving where based on one-way rentals of trucks and trailers. Baby boomers are flocking to the Carolinas, according to the DIY moving company, while millennials and members of Gen X are headed to Texas and Florida. I'm Sherry Preston, ABC News.
0: Thunderstorm.
18: storms and heavy rain is causing grief for people living near the wildfires in southern Colorado. Highway 165 near San Isabel is closed, along with part of Highway 78 near Beulah because of flash flooding and the Aspen Acres fire burn scar. There's also concern about the Pine Drive water treatment plant being affected by flooding. People don't have water currently in the area, and the flooding may push back the timeline to restore their service. CDOT is marking the halfway point in its Floyd Hill I-70 project.
21: The six-year, $900 million plan aims to improve safety and ease the bottleneck at Floyd Hill. Project manager Kurt Kianka says now you can expect fewer traffic closures.
22: Expect all lanes to be open during those busy times of travel.
21: He cautions the eight-mile stretch of road will remain a construction zone and urges drivers to watch their speed and keep their attention on the road.
18: That's Connor Sharif reporting. That's the latest. I'm Keenan Dixon.
23: Now, impact traffic. 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
4: Crash in the drive this morning being reported at Chambers and Parker Road. Watch for that. Construction activity, a little slow. Southbound I-25 on the ramp to eastbound 270. Westbound 270 getting heavier, trying to get past Vasquez. Making the drive to DIA. I-70 looks good. Eastbound a little bit crowded at Pena. And no trouble on Pena Boulevard. 15 minutes from I-70 up to the terminal. With traffic, I'm Susan Phelan.
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12: As we talked about for many years, a lot of human nature, people want a king. They want somebody to be in charge, somebody to look to that they can fool themselves into believing, usually, because how often do you put your faith in someone who's in, well, never do you put your faith in someone who's infallible? That doesn't exist.
13: Right.
12: But wartime, pandemics, You rally around someone, and everybody just all of a sudden. And I don't know if that makes us feel better to believe we're being led by someone who's in. Somebody's in charge. Everything's okay. Somebody's got this.
14: I represent science.
12: Or if there's just a certain segment of society, like if you tend to have the, you know, conflict of visions for whatever reason, you have the liberal mindset. You like the government telling you what to do. Like, I wasn't pining for someone to tell me what to do during the pandemic, really. But apparently a lot of people were, and they landed on Anthony Fauci.
13: I get, and maybe this is at the heart of it, the desire to return to the time when you were a little child, when mommy and daddy said, it'll be okay, honey, and you went to sleep believing it would be okay. I get that psychologically. It does not run my political beliefs. No. So
12: the hearing is going on today between, well, Anthony Fauci is the center of it. Rand Paul called the hearing. He's in charge. We have to at least check in on the blonde sitting behind Rand Paul that I predicted early in the show was going to become an influencer just because she's attractive and she's in the screenshot. And it turns out Twitter has blown up with the who's the blonde behind Rand Paul. Hey, everyone, who's the blonde? Who's that blonde chick? Somebody's figured out who she is. Her name is out there. She now has several hundred thousand more Instagram followers. And this has only been going on for a couple hours. So her life has changed, probably for the worse. She'll have a million people following her by the end of the day. And some toothpaste or somebody will pay her to talk about it on her Instagram feed. And that's the way the modern world works, people.
13: She's got to have an agent and an attorney before lunchtime.
12: Right. Because she was sitting over Rand Paul's right shoulder. If she'd have been over his left shoulder, she wouldn't have been in the camera shot. But because she was over his right shoulder, she's in the camera shot. And, you know, the webosphere is talking about her.
13: So Rand Paul, to his credit, in my opinion, I believe Jack agrees with me, is trying to finally have an honest accounting of what happened during the COVID nightmare. What was Anthony Fauci's role in it? Specifically, the fact that Fauci financed the gain-of-function research at the Wuhan Institute that then clearly leaked out of the lab. And if that is not true, Fauci can certainly defend himself, except, whoops, no, he's not, which we'll get to in a moment. I'll tell you this. The Democratic ranking member, Senator Gary Peters, his whole screed was, this hearing looks backward. It's focused on the past, questions we've already answered. We have challenges today. There's an athlete's foot outbreak in Indiana. We should be talking about that, not this ancient history stuff. Well, we'll dip into Rand Paul's opening statement and give you at least some samples of it.
15: The American people weren't asking for a semantics debate over what is gain of function. They were asking, does common sense say this research was dangerous in Wuhan? They wanted to know whether their money-funded experiments in Wuhan that made bat coronaviruses better able to infect humans. The answer is yes. They wanted to know whether NIAID adequately supervised their work. The answer is no. When you defended this research, you described its benefits in the broadest terms. But when Congress demanded accountability, you hid behind the narrowest possible definition. You can't have it both ways.
12: So do you think if Anthony Fauci had done what some people would do, most people would do, I don't know the answer to that. If he had at the beginning said, yeah, there is something called gain of function. It's where in a lab we make the worst viruses we possibly can so that we can study how we would treat them if one ever occurred naturally. That's mm-hmm. what we were doing there in Wuhan, and somehow it got out of the lab. Would he have been like a villain forever? Would he have had to change his name and be in hiding the rest of his life because people would be, you know, trying to hurt him? Or do you think? Or would
13: people talking about at the very outset of COVID?
12: Yeah. Yeah. If he had admitted to what gain of function is and that they did it and that, you know, it went wrong, would he, in other words, can you explain away why he would want to, would have wanted to hide that? Would people have gone nuts and made him a villain?
13: Oh, boy.
12: I don't think I would have.
13: Well, that's...
12: Sloppy government work is kind of the coin of the realm.
13: Yeah, let me... Although it usually doesn't lead to the millions of deaths. Boy, that's an interesting thought experiment. I'm having trouble in my own brain getting past the fact that he pushed and pushed and pushed for this sort of research to be allowed. Because he thought it was important. And then when it escaped the lab and killed lots and lots of people, he was already in way too deep to admit, hey, whoops, it escaped the lab. Because he'd been the one, or he'd been among people, driving hardest to convince people that, no, you have to let us do this.
12: Why? We've probably had this discussion 5 years ago, and I know the answer, but I've forgotten it. Why China? Why do it in China, a country that, you know, we don't trust? They're an enemy of the United States, a communist country. I mean, why do something like this in a Chinese lab?
13: My recollection is that you were not allowed to in the United States. That might not be right. You might have been able to do it in like a super insano secure lab, but I don't think so. And the second thing is there were and are a number of experts in bat-borne coronaviruses in China. They're like at the leading edge of that research. So it made sense.
12: So some lady got bit by a bat in the lab, went home, coughed on her husband.
13: Probably.
12: Next thing you know, millions are dead across the entire planet.
13: And Dr. Fauci covered for the communist Chinese. Yeah.
12: Something like $12 trillion were spent.
13: Yeah. Next clip, Michael.
15: President Biden issued you a sweeping pardon extending back to 2014, the same pardon he gave to his son, Hunter. A pardon may protect a person from criminal prosecution, doesn't rewrite history. It does not erase documents. It does not convert a misleading statement into a truthful one. And it does not prevent Congress from establishing what happened.
12: What do you think Rand Paul actually thinks of Dr. Fauci? Like what he says to his close friends?
13: Roughly what I've been saying.
12: Yeah. He is an evil, effing... like a psychopath.
13: Or he's a coward. And... he has indulged his cowardice at enormous, enormous cost.
12: Although, and that's all true, but he's one guy. And we should have a system to be able to hold one guy to account. But all of the media is willing to cover for the psychopath. Doesn't matter that his diary was exposed over the weekend and there's an entry in there which he states as plainly as could be that he's done the research has been done and it didn't come out of a cave or the wet market, it came out of the lab. He says that and nobody's reporting on that.
13: Well, not many anyway. Nobody left to the Wall Street Journal is. Next clip.
15: There will be another pandemic. There will be another crisis. And there will again be officials who insist that uncertainty must be hidden for the public's own good. They will demand obedience. They will invoke science. I am the science, as though it were a commandment. They will argue that government officials cannot be questioned because questioning them would undermine public trust. They have it backwards. It is secrecy that destroys trust. It is arrogance that destroys trust. It is censorship that destroys trust. And it is the refusal to admit error that destroys trust. That loss of trust may be your most damaging legacy. Trust can't be ordered. It has to be earned. No scientist is above scrutiny. No government official is beyond accountability. And no public servant has the right to treat the suffering of millions of Americans as a footnote to his preferred version of history.
13: I want to throw in here that, remember, Fauci, well, in the Democrats' point of view, is that man who was just talking, what he just said, he's just crazy. He's got it in for Fauci. Mm-hmm. He's looking at the past. You are absolutely soulless, gutless, and have no desire to argue in good faith if you respond to what Rand Paul just said with a, why are we looking backward? It's disgusting.
12: So we didn't watch the hearing because it was happening while we're on the air. I don't know, Hanson, if you saw it. Did anybody flat out ask the question, even though I know Fauci's answer was, on the advice of my attorney, I am using my Fifth Amendment right to not answer. Did anybody specifically ask, why did you write in your diary one day that you now know it didn't occur naturally, that it did come out of the lab, and then the next day go on CNN and say the opposite? Why did you do that? Did anybody ask him that specifically? Because that'd be a good soundbite. Because yeah, that's like what happened.
13: Know. Speaking of soundbites, why don't we wrap up this segment with Dr. Fauci himself? Here was his, at least a part of his opening statement.
2: Given Senator Paul's obvious obsession with calling for my prosecution, his repeated slanderous comments about me, and recently his publicly releasing my unredacted personal diary aimed at embarrassing and intimidating me, the only conclusion I can reach is that the sole reason he is calling me before this committee is to get me to say something, anything, that could vindicate his repeated public pledges that I end up, in his words, quote, behind bars, unquote. Any reasonable person who has followed his unhinged obsession with me would readily come to the same conclusion. Therefore, although it pains me to do so, because of the respect I have for the legislative branch of government and my decades-long record of cooperating with Congress, under the advice of my attorneys, I will invoke my right under the Fifth Amendment of the Constitution to refrain from answering your questions. Thank you.
12: Doesn't have to be behind bars. In front of a speeding bus or submerged also work.
13: You're open-minded. Yeah. I'm struck, and this will be my final note for the segment, that Rand Paul laid out a very calm, very carefully constructed argument for why this is so important. Trust, government accountability, the next pandemic, etc. And Fauci's answer was an ad hominem attack. You're a maniac. You've got it in for me. And I'm not going to answer any questions.
12: I look forward to seeing what the coverage of this is throughout the day. I have a feeling I know what it's going to be, and it's going to be very disappointing. More on the way to air.
0: Armstrong and Getty.
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24: First day of camp yesterday for most NFL teams. Running backs Bijan Robinson of the Falcons and Jahmyr Gibbs of the Lions are not practicing staging hold-ins looking for contract extensions. The Saints and receiver Chris Olave are trying to work out a new deal. Olave's in the last year of his rookie contract. A record-setting contract in the NHL. The Sharks and 20-year-old forward Macklin Celebrini agree on a 5-year, $94 million extension. I'm Matt McCoy.
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12: Joe asked a question the other day. At what point of a percentage of people being depressed or anxious or whatever you describe your problem as, at what point are enough people saying that we just consider it the human condition? It's just part of being a human. And the New York Times had a piece just a couple of days ago. We've never been more focused on our mental health, and it's getting worse. And those things might be, you know, cause and effect. So speaking of mental health, and we'll get to that coming up next segment. It's pretty interesting. Nice to see it in the New York Times. Speaking of mental health, here's a country music star you have or have not heard of, Trace Atkins, talking about his ex-wife trying to shoot him. For some reason,
1: And I don't think she even had any idea what that gun was going to do. She thought it was a toy.
3: Was she pulling it like in a fit of anger, or was she just kind of...
1: She was mad, yeah. She put it under my left arm, and the bullet came out under my right arm, so it went straight through. I just remember getting up off the floor and then taking a few steps and then going back down. It went straight through my heart and both my lungs.
3: Oh, it was a kill shot.
1: The doctor said the only reason I survived was because the bullet went through at point-blank velocity, at muzzle velocity, so it didn't have time to mushroom.
12: Whoa, holy crap. I assumed when he said it went through one side the other. Well, okay, it's one of those deals where it just luckily missed everything. No, it hit everything.
13: Wow.
12: Both lungs and your heart? How but the it, hell is that possible to live?
1: And then I'm fine, as you can hear.
13: I don't think she knew what that gun was going to do.
12: That guy's got a low voice.
13: Well, yeah, he does. I think most people are fairly familiar with what guns are going to do if you, say, point it at somebody and pull the trigger.
12: Because you hear those stories sometimes where people get shot and it misses everything.
13: Yeah.
12: And they're fine. How about that guy in San Francisco? A dude tried to steal his Rolex. Gets shot. And luckily, it missed all the important stuff.
13: Oh, the 49ers receiver?
12: Yeah.
13: Yeah, Ricky Pearsall, right?
12: But here's the opposite.
13: Amazing.
12: Both lungs and the heart.
13: The bullet was moving so quickly, it didn't spread or mushroom as bullets do, hollow points. It made a neat little hole through everything.
12: You'd still think that wouldn't do you any good.
13: I would be highly concerned. Yes.
1: I went down, then I got up, took a couple steps.
13: You're halfway down to his voice.
12: I can't even get close.
13: There are whales who would hear his voice and say, wow, that's a low voice. That's grizzly bears are like, wow, did you hear that guy? Okay, so one more thing from the Fauci hearing that I just came.
1: And down through both testes, up through my stomach.
13: Oh, boy, that's not what
1: that
13: he said.
1: That one nipple made an U-turn and came back through the other nipple.
13: Oh, boy. That'd be painful, wouldn't it? So one more note from the Fauci hearing. An absolutely fascinating point on why one industry is hardcore against self-driving cars. It's a forehead slapper.
1: Went whistling out my ear hole, bounced off a window, came up through a nostril. And up through my, you know, around back by my bunghole.
13: Now, again, that's not what he said, really.
30: Armstrong and Getty.
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3: ABC News, I'm Sherry Preston. Attacks from both sides in the Middle East with the U.S. striking Iranian targets and Iran hitting back. ABC News senior political correspondent Rachel Scott is at the White House.
4: The U.S. launching retaliatory strikes against Iran. The Pentagon calling it a powerful response after the regime targeted American forces in the region.
5: We're going to be hitting them very hard. Because it's our turn to hit them. They know it's coming. They're asking us not to do it.
4: The war only escalating across the Middle East. Two ships, one owned by the U.S., were hit in an apparent drone strike off Egypt's coast.
3: Jordan this morning says it shot down five Iranian missiles. One apparently got through in Kuwait, hitting a building, killing one person. Oil prices have dropped a bit. Brent crude now trading at just under $90 a barrel. Wall Street is looking to rebound after yesterday's huge sell-off following the Dow's worst day in more than a year. Stock futures are pointing to a higher opening this morning at the bell. This is ABC News.
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9: How is it getting heavier? We have problems. Slow drive trying to get through Commerce City. Crash on westbound 270 before Vasquez. Blocking the two right lanes. Only the left lane getting by, jamming back toward Havana. Nearly a 20-minute delay. Use I-70 and I-25 to get around it. Crash eastbound 70 past 225 in the center lane. And a wreck eastbound 6th Avenue near Wadsworth. With traffic, I'm Susan Phelan.
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1: Finally, more than 12,000 pounds of bacon imported from Canada to the U.S. was just recalled. And these are interesting times. The only thing we can eat on a BLT is the tea.
2: So this guest essay in the New York Times about how we've never focused more on our mental health, and it's making our mental health worse as opposed to making it better. And there might be a connection between the two. And it fits in with something a really smart guy told me. I'm glad it came up in conversation because it really helped me at the time. So when my wife told me she wanted a divorce, I was very, very, very unhappy about that. I'm still very unhappy about that, but like extremely unhappy about it at that moment. Having a couple of young kids and particularly what it was going to do to them. And I was talking to a guy about how down I was about it. And he said, well, don't pathologize grief. In other words, something bad happened. You're supposed to feel bad, maybe for quite a while. That's the normal reaction to something bad happening. If you don't feel bad after something real bad happens, that's the weird thing. Right. You're supposed to feel bad after something bad happening. Again, maybe for quite a while.
3: You it don't does have depression, you're sad.
2: Exactly.
3: Two very different things.
2: And it's not something to fix. It's something you have to go through. It's part of being a human being. Mm-hmm. Differentiating the difference between the two, you know, isn't always the easiest, but we're clearly getting it wrong in modern society with some of these numbers they have in the New York Times, which are amazing. A third of American adults have given themselves a diagnosis of a mental illness based on information that they got online. A third. For Gen Z, half. Yeah. Half of Gen Z thinks they have a mental illness. Usually anxiety or depression. Obviously, that doesn't make any sense.
3: Yeah. Yeah. You throw in ADHD. And there are legitimate cases of all of them. Of sure. course.
2: Yeah. They call it concept creep in the New York Times and how we've just kept expanding the definition of depression, anxiety, all these different things to where it encompasses pretty much just being a human being.
3: Human experience, yeah.
2: The human experience, right.
3: I believe that we did not pay enough attention to mental health issues back in the day or treated them poorly, but like everything else in life, there's a sweet spot. I mean, let's put this aside because, you know, if people say, look, Joe, you're talking like you know everything. I've got anxiety, terrible anxiety. This drug has helped me, blah, blah, blah. That may be true. But if you obsess over your physical health, it will hurt your health. You will make yourself insane. You will become or are a hypochondriac. That's not to say you shouldn't pay attention if you have chest pains or whatever. There's a sweet spot. But if you obsess over this stuff, and I've got enough hypochondria to be an authority on this this topic, you can't obsess over it or it will convince you, you know, you've got the malady.
2: Well, I would guess, having gotten to this point where we are, that we were better off leaning toward the underappreciating it than the overappreciating it. The soldiering on the, you know, whatever, get over it lifestyle. Because it's just such a crazy way to be a society.
3: Right.
2: The way it is right now. Listen to this experiment.
3: Yeah, go ahead.
2: Let me find it here. The problem isn't just that many people give themselves incorrect diagnoses. It's also that these diagnoses can put people on the path to developing poor mental health, a kind of self-fulfilling prophecy. When people in one study were encouraged to adopt a very broad view of what constitutes trauma, you sit them down and say, no, no, no. Did you ever have a dog die? Okay, then you've had trauma, you know, that sort of thing. Mm-hmm. So you're suffering from trauma. You broaden the definition of trauma with people. They reported greater levels of distress after watching a film clip with disturbing content and were more likely to describe the experience as personally traumatic.
3: Yeah.
2: So you broaden the definition of trauma, then you're more likely to say bad things that happened to you or were traumatic and you're suffering from trauma.
3: Right.
2: Not surprising.
3: And again, I'm all for the sweet spot, not the extremes, but I'm struck by discussion we've had, or the appropriateness of a discussion we've had several times on, you know, slightly different topics, the mommy effect and the daddy effect. When the kid falls down and scrapes their knee at the playground, often mommy will say, oh, no, come to me. Oh, oh, with hugs and stuff. And dad will say, ah, you're fine. Go play. And we can all picture, certainly those of us who've raised kids, we can picture the kid in scenario one really steers into the trauma of the skinned knee with blubbering and cries and getting hugs and stuff, which feel nice. Whereas the kid that dad says, nah, you look okay to me. You'll be fine. Go play. I mean, it's not hard to extrapolate that phenomenon to I'm feeling some anxiety. I'm feeling some depression. I'm unsure of myself. I have imposter syndrome. I'm not sure people like me, whatever. If the people around you say, yeah, me too, and you go on with your day, you're going to have a different attitude than, oh, no. No, you probably have anxiety. That's just the way we're made as beasts.
2: Well, in terms of being too far one direction or the other, just looking at society as opposed to individual people, if the S hits the fan and you got a society that's, you know, under the covers suffering from anxiety and depression over every single thing that happens in their lives versus
3: sniffling self-obsessed panty wastes
2: versus a society where they suck it up.
3: Yeah.
2: Which society is going to prevail?
3: Yeah, that's, I'm betting heavily on society number two.
2: It's not much of a question.
3: Yeah.
2: Anyway, I think the fact that an article like that saying we've gone way too far showing up in the New York Times is definitely a sign that we've gone too far.
3: Oh, it's a touchy subject, isn't it, friends? Don't we all have, and maybe it's you yourself, don't we all have folks, loved ones, who are in this world dealing with this stuff, perhaps taking medications, etc., and
2: who clearly have something wrong with them? It's not even debatable. I shouldn't say something wrong. That's not the right term. But
3: I think it's the right term.
2: Okay, fine. But it's clear. I mean, it's not even a question.
3: Mm-hmm.
2: I've got one in my life, which I've talked a lot about. I mean, it's not even a question that something isn't functioning the way it's supposed to in terms of emotional regulation and everything.
3: Well, I was actually talking about the opposite, kind of the borderline cases. I would like to put that piece in front of some people and find a way to say, I'm not suggesting you're not legit or you're faking it or whatever. I just want you to keep these thoughts in mind as you look at your own mental health. But it's a difficult needle to thread, but I feel like I'm going to thread it.
2: I don't know. People are so touchy-feely, soft in this modern world. Maybe everybody, I was about to say everybody's had this experience, but maybe you haven't. I was going to say, hasn't everybody had the experience where you're like down about this or scared about that or whatever, and somebody just like says, get over it, or come on, or you don't have a choice, or whatever, and you snap out of it, you're fine.
3: Right.
2: Hasn't everybody had that experience? I have multiple times in my life. Or a friend tells you, oh, whatever, it happens to everybody, or something.
3: Right.
2: Somebody says something that you could construe as mean, but it ends up helping a lot.
3: I mentioned this on the show a couple of weeks ago, I think it was, that Tom Brady told the story to the Kelce brothers that he had a terrible attitude his first, I think, couple of years in college as a college quarterback. And he had a coach take him aside and chew him out and tell him, you know your problem, it's your attitude. You're so negative. You're so self-indulgent. How about you approach it this way instead, huh? And Brady thought, oh, my God, he's right. And it changed his brain chemistry and his entire emotional approach to what he did.
2: God, it's impossible to picture Tom Brady having a negative attitude.
3: I know.
2: Well, we're behind by two touchdowns. There's no catching up in this game. I mean, that is not the way Tom Brady performed.
3: Coaches are calling running plays because they don't think I'm good enough. They never gave me a fair chance. You know, that sort of thing, which I think the reason he is the way he is now is he's like, it's the fervor of the converted. He saw the change it made in his life to approach things in a positive way. And so he's brimming with enthusiasm for it.
2: What's that Shakespeare line? I came across it in Hamlet the other day. I promised I was going to memorize it, but I haven't. I took the notes on it. Nothing is either good
3: or
2: bad.
3: Takes one to no one.
2: Sorry? Takes one to no one. Exactly. That's what it was. I could find it in like 2 seconds. It's worth finding because it's so dang good.
3: Alas, poor Yorick. Why you got to be such a dick?
2: Why you such a dick? maybe I can't find it as fast as I thought.
3: To be or not to be? What is the apartment number? Hey-o!
2: Here it is. From Hamlet. Nothing is either good or bad, but thinking makes it so. Yes.
3: Wow.
2: That is so true.
3: Wow.
2: Nothing
3: Shakespeare shakes me to the core.
2: And talking about, you know, being in prison. You can have a good attitude about being in prison. Or you can focus on all the negative and be miserable. But it's just, you know, your choice.
3: Oh, my God. The Hannah Arendt and, who wrote such brilliant stuff about being in concentration camps? The name escapes me. But, yeah, there's some absolutely wonderful stuff that's been written about that. In the worst of circumstances, some human beings say, all right, I am going to make the most of this, and I am going to survive it, and here's how I'm going to do it. And
2: yeah,
3: they do.
2: Menachem Begum was in solitary confinement for a very long time and bad, like dirt floor rats, that sort of thing. And he said in many ways it was the happiest he ever was in his life, in that he was focusing on God and positive attitudes and everything like that. So, interesting.
3: Wow, that is interesting.
2: Good or bad. It's just thinking that makes it so. And, you know, I've been in that situation where I have to stop myself. Here's my example I use all the time because I love it. One time we're going into San Francisco to work. This was years ago. I rode my motorcycle into San Francisco. And for whatever reason, I was in a really bad negative mood. Mm. And I'm driving across the bridge, and I thought, for some reason, it popped into my head, you're riding a really cool motorcycle into one of the greatest cities on earth to do a job you love, and you're in a bad mood.
3: Mm.
2: And it's just like, what?
3: Yeah.
2: How could you not be happy with your circumstance right at this moment?
3: I would be tempted to say to Shakespeare, look, I get your premise. Nothing is good nor bad. It's thinking that makes it so. I just stepped on a nail. And I need your help with this. Let's see. You learn to appreciate your feet or your skin when it's unpunctured.
2: Yes.
3: I'm not buying it, Bard. You got to do better than that.
2: Think about all the times when you didn't have a hole in your foot.
3: You've acquired the wisdom to avoid stepping on nails in the future. Still not buying it.
2: We'll finish strong next.
0: Armstrong and Getty.
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13: Mostly sunny and still hot for Thursday, although we will have a slight chance to see a stray thunderstorm in the afternoon. Afternoon high temperatures in the lower to middle 90s.
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2: I've been doing a deep dive on Hamlet lately, trying to really get that completely understood once and for all.
3: Good man. Let us know when you figure it out. I wonder if we can get through this quickly enough that we'll have time for clip number 31 from Lindsey Graham's funeral. I kind of want to hear it. But very quickly, from the Dr. Fauci-Rand Paul hearing earlier today, which we've been talking about, in his opening remarks, Paul called attention to Fauci's defense of gain-of-function research funded by the NIAID and the alleged concealment or destruction of federal records relating to the pandemic. An advisor to Fauci, David Morenz, was indicted by federal prosecutors in May for concealing and destroying federal records. Not reported at all. It is a crime to destroy federal records, he reminded the witness. Yet our investigation reveals your assistant diligently reported that she deleted tons of emails in 2024. You testified that you did not delete federal records. Who's telling the truth, you or your assistant? So, you know, when it came to classified stuff in Trump's house, the media was feverish with curiosity about that. Not so much now. Another quick note apropos of nothing. The Free Press making the point that, and I remember when I drove across country the last time, the number one billboard buyer in America, and it's not even close, is personal injury attorneys, right?
2: Mm-hmm. No
3: and the doubt. vast majority of their money is made on car wrecks. The trial lawyers associations are foaming at the mouth against self-driving cars.
2: Of course they are.
3: Right.
2: So it's a lot of stuff you hear, they're probably
3: getting
2: out there.
3: Business. It's like 60% of their business.
2: Did you see that headline about Waymo that was everywhere yesterday? About Waymo getting in a wreck again? And it was somebody who hit somebody, then swerved into the other lane and hit a Waymo.
3: Oh, sure.
2: Waymo wasn't the cause of it at all. It was the sort of wreck we could all get into if somebody else ran into us.
3: Right.
2: But the headline was Waymo and another injury-related wreck.
3: Mm-hmm. Wow. All right. Michael, do we have room for clip 31, the president at Lindsey Graham's funeral?
16: He was a force of nature, and I will miss him greatly. As you remember, Lindsey and I did not exactly get off to the best of starts. Running against each other, back in 2016, Lindsey said something rather nasty on his flight to becoming the next president of the United States. So naturally, I did something that I shouldn't have done. I shared his personal cell phone number with the millions of people that happened to be watching that particular day as I made a speech, a very important speech. And I remember the number 202-228-0292, if anybody wants to give it a shot. His phone exploded. He said, I had that number for 20 years. His phone totally, I don't know what he did with it, but it exploded. That was the beginning of a friendship in a way. But it was Lindsey who had the last laugh, because while I blew up his phone all for one day, we became great friends, and Lindsey did not stop calling me for the next 10 years. It was not easy.
3: That's a charming story.
2: Yeah, it is a charming story. I also like Trump telling a story of him and Lindsey Graham meeting the Dalai Lama, and Lindsey Graham asked the Dalai Lama, can you actually levitate?
3: Wow. Wow.
2: That was a pretty heavyweight funeral, man.
3: Yeah. Oh, it was. Absolutely. How about Zelensky and Netanyahu being there? They knew they lost a friend.
2: Oh, yeah.
18: I say final, you say thoughts. Final. Final.
2: Here's your host for Final Thoughts, Joe Getty.
3: Let's get a final thought from everybody on the crew to wrap things up for the day. There he is, Michelangelo, pressing the buttons to lead us off. Michael, talk to us.
20: I got to think about that phrase, nothing is good or bad, it's just your thinking. I got to apply that to my life. I got to work on that.
2: It's true in many, many cases.
3: Yeah, might take a minute, but yeah. Jack, a final thought for us?
2: Yeah, I'll keep going with that with my final thought. You can, at the very least, have a better attitude about everything. And sometimes a completely positive attitude when you've decided on a negative attitude.
3: Yeah. Yeah.
2: I'm talking about me, not you.
3: Yeah, I find myself thinking about Lindsey Graham and life and death and having a sense of humor and all sorts of things. And how do I sum it up? Anthony Fauci should be in jail. There we go.
2: Lindsey Graham was definitely one of those people that he is a Christian. Maybe he was doing as Jesus taught, wear life like a loose fitting suit of clothes. You know, you keep plowing forward with what you're trying to accomplish, and sometimes you win, sometimes you lose. You keep plowing forward.
3: Yeah, I remember we talked about this many years ago. It's a weird sort of selfishness in a way. I could yell at that person or make a big deal over this, but it doesn't really serve me. My best interests are to let them be a jerk. And I think that was Lindsey's philosophy. It's like, that's not going to help me to get into it with him. Let's move on.
2: May Anthony Fauci forget to look left before he steps off a curb.
3: Don't.
2: Armstrong and Getty wrapping up another grueling four-hour workday.
3: So many people to thank. So many functions to gain. Go to armstrongandgetty.com. Drop us a note. What do you think of what happened today? What we talked about? Mailbag at armstrongandgetty.com. Keep them concise if you can.
2: Yeah. We'll have a lot more stuff for you tomorrow. God bless America.
21: Armstrong and Getty.
22: Went straight through my heart and both my lungs.
3: There are whales who would hear his voice and say, wow, that's a low voice. That's sad. Grizzly bears are like, wow, did you hear that guy? Okay, so one more thing from the Fauci
23: right
3: hearing that I just came.
23: And down through both testes. Up through my stomach.
3: Oh, boy. That's not what
23: that
3: he said.
23: That one nipple made an U-turn and came back through the other nipple.
3: Oh, boy.
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7: ABC News, I'm Sherry Preston. Attacks from both sides in the Middle East with the U.S. striking Iranian targets and Iran hitting back. ABC News senior political correspondent Rachel Scott is at the White House.
8: The U.S. launching retaliatory strikes against Iran. The Pentagon calling it a powerful response after the regime targeted American forces in the region.
9: We're going to be hitting them very hard because it's our turn to hit them. They know it's coming. They're asking us not to do it.
8: The war only escalating across the Middle East. Two ships, one owned by the U.S., were hit in an apparent drone strike off Egypt's coast.
7: Jordan this morning says it shot down five Iranian missiles. One apparently got through in Kuwait, hitting a building, killing one person. Oil prices have dropped a bit. Brent crude now trading at just under $90 a barrel. Wall Street is looking to rebound after yesterday's huge sell-off following the Dow's worst day in more than a year. Stock futures are pointing to a higher opening this morning at the bell. This is ABC News. With just weeks until the fall semester begins, hundreds of prospective students at Howard University remain in limbo. The school says it unenrolled more than 500 freshmen who missed tuition and financial aid deadlines last week. Many of the incoming students say they never received notifications of the critical July 10th deadline until it had already passed. However, interim Howard president Dr. Wayne Frederick says,
27: I can imagine the enormous pressure it puts puts everyone under. The reality is, though, over 2,200 students and families did exactly what we expected them to do and followed the policies and procedures and met the deadline, which means that I feel that our communication was pretty comprehensive.
7: A public library in coastal Australia has had a book returned 150 years late. A man recently found it during home renovations. If they had charged the fine, which they won't, it would have been more than $19,000. Sherry Preston, ABC News.
28: City budget issues are causing problems for the Denver police. Police Chief Ron Thomas told city council members they've been forced to leave key civilian positions unfilled across its crime lab records and identification bureau and fleet maintenance division.
29: The position that is the shortest are those crime scene investigators.
28: He says the shortage means officers have to collect evidence themselves instead of technicians who are trained to do so. The Denver City Council reads a land acknowledgement before every meeting. Now a committee is considering a slavery acknowledgement. In addition to slavery, it also mentions segregation, Jim Crow laws and the Ku Klux Klan. Councilmember Chantel Lewis proposed the measure and says the intent is to turn pain in communities into policy that lifts them up. Councilman Chris Hines has some concerns.
30: There should be some challenge here, right? Which should be somewhat uncomfortable. Otherwise, why do it? But I can imagine that it might be more divisive than commemorative.
28: The committee voted to postpone a vote on the acknowledgement to fine-tune it, the language, but also need approval from the full city council. That's the latest. I'm Keenan Dixon.
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31: I was getting busy this morning. We have some problems. New crash in from Lakewood, eastbound 6th Avenue, just after Wadsworth. Right lane blocked off there. Adding a few minutes to the drive. Get around it. You can take Sheridan down to 6th Avenue. Avoid the delays. Heavy traffic heading out to Aurora, eastbound 70 past 225. Wreck just clear to the shoulder. That's only a 10-minute backup. A problem westbound 270 near Vasquez, all clear. With traffic, I'm Susan Thielen.
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3: Strong and Getty, we are your go big option for information on Thursday.
37: Go.
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37: C, senor.
3: You're sitting in a dimly lit room deeper than the bowels, surrounded by Patriot missiles at the Armstrong and Getty Communications Compound. And today we're toiling under the title of the show. Trump's strategy of trying to defeat Iran with his mouth fails. Or, if you prefer, there will never be justice for the crimes of COVID. We must accept it.
37: Yeah, that's definitely where I am.
3: Trying very hard. I hate it. I boil with energy trying to somehow move the ball an inch forward to get people to admit the truth of what happened. And I need to accept that's not going to happen because of Trump derangement syndrome and people can't be convinced to confess that they were wrong. It's just a part of human nature. So the best we can hope for is those of us who have heard the truth, we're prepared for the next time, if there is a next time, or something similar. It's the best we can hope for.
37: So my mention of the go big option, Wall Street Journal reporting today that Donald Trump has been presented with a go big option by the Pentagon. Would be a two-week heavy bombing campaign that would basically eliminate Iran's rocket missile capability. Lots and lots of crazy heavy bombing on lots and lots of sites. Go big! Based on his recent actions, I doubt he's going to take that advice. Oh, no, by the way, Egypt got hit yesterday. So, brand new country that previously had not been hit in this war, expanding across the water there into North Africa.
3: In a related story, notice how I put that question mark in there.
37: That's, I did.
3: That's a professional broadcaster right there.
37: I picked up on your verbal question mark.
3: Don't try this at home. A Russian missile exploded in Poland. Almost certainly unintentional, accidentally. Accidental, but the Poles are not amused. And so you've got NATO ratcheting up its alert status a bit. One of our best allies is pissed off at Russia as Russia is attacking Ukraine and Iran is helping Russia. And China is helping Iran target our guys.
37: Plus
3: and,
37: sending those,
3: oh boy.
37: Plus China is sending those 400 shoulder-fired missiles to bring down our aircraft that they're denying, of course, but that's being reported in a number of places.
3: Don't trust China. See, I saved you the trouble, Michael.
37: Yeah. That's very exciting.
3: Yeah.
37: If you like exciting.
3: Exciting is one word for it, yes. Strictly speaking, yes, that is exciting. I have been excited by it. Agitated. Made alert.
37: News that just broke before we came on. U.S. economic growth slowed to 1.5% in the second quarter. 1.5% is not the sort of growth you're looking for in your economy.
3: That's about my growth in the second quarter, too, thanks to that cruise we took.
37: Almost you're usually exactly. Hoping for, around 4% would be really, really wonderful if you grew at 4%.
3: Yeah, certainly you'd hope for, 3 annualized.
37: But we're at 1-something. We'll get into that story a little bit later. I'm pretty despondent about the whole Fauci thing. As if you were listening yesterday, I was predicting to be despondent, and my expectations were met by mainstream media and certainly lefty media that just treated this as a ridiculous stunt trial by the Republicans. What is their deal? The main theme on MSNBC this morning when I watched it with Morning Joe is, so tell me, did they get around to admitting that Donald Trump handled the pandemic so poorly? And it made it all about Donald Trump's handling of the pandemic, which you can talk about if you want. That's a topic. That's not what the topic was yesterday. And the revelation of Fauci's diaries, to me, bring up some pretty obvious, easy points of discussion that have nothing to do with Trump.
3: Sure.
37: But
3: I labored late into the night last night preparing a devastating indictment of Dr. Fauci. It will be fairly brief, well-organized. You will probably want to record it, transcribe it, and have it handy for future arguments at Thanksgiving tables, that sort of thing. Anyway, we'll get to that a little bit later on. It is absolutely unquestionable that he is a villain, absolutely a villain. It's got to be kind of nice on the left. I'm a little jealous, honestly, that no matter what the problem is, COVID was mishandled, you blame Trump. Homelessness grows in L.A., Karen Bass, Nithya Raman, the communist, they're all blaming Trump for it. My kid doesn't make the junior high basketball team. Blame Trump. I gain a few pounds. Blame Trump. It must be reassuring.
37: If I was Anthony Fauci, it'd be pretty easy for me to have ended the day yesterday and looked around at the media landscape and thought, whew, I escaped. I'm in pretty good shape.
3: Yeah, dodged it.
37: And, just believed their version of it and thought, I didn't do anything wrong. I'm out here trying to protect the world as a good scientist trying to, make sure a virus never gets out and causes millions of deaths. Oh, wait, one did, and I caused it.
3: Right.
37: New York Times opinion piece, which is the only Fauci article I could find today. What we really learned from the Fauci hearing, show trials are bad for democracy.
3: I would agree, actually, but probably not in the way they meant.
37: that's not the coverage I was hoping for out of the New York Times in the Fauci trial. We now know that Anthony Fauci knew long before any reporting about it that the virus came out of the lab. But that's
3: as he was claiming publicly the opposite. Yes. Yeah. The Wall Street Journal editorial board did report on the Fauci thing, and we'll touch on that later. But the one interesting point that whoever wrote it made was that they thought Rand Paul's been a little over the top in trying to criminalize Fauci and the inquiry into Fauci.
37: I wish he wouldn't go that direction because I think it weakens his position, not strengthens it.
3: And it gives Fauci an argument. Look at this guy. He's obsessed with putting me in jail. Putting me in jail. I tried to save everybody's lives. And it almost creates a distraction. But in weighing whether I agreed with that or not, after reading that piece in the journal, it occurred to me Fauci's problem, and I'll say first that I don't know a great deal about the current state of laws about immunity for government officials. But Fauci's problem is the greatest civil liability in the history of mankind. If he and Peter Daszak in the Wuhan lab were toying with bat viruses to make them extra virulent to then test how we could deal with them, and they were sloppy and they let that virus out of the lab and millions of people died, that would make the Bhopal disaster look like a fender bender. That would make, you know, the Exxon Valdez oil spill look like an unfortunate incident at your local grocery store. I mean, it would be the mother, father, and all the cousins of all liability cases. That's got to be what he's terrified of. Not only of being identified as a man whose negligence or hubris led to the deaths of millions, but, you know, potential liability.
37: One of the sexiest men in America, according to People magazine.
1: Yeah. I represent science.
3: I'm more of a Matt Damon guy myself.
37: Have you read anything about... I've seen Matt Damon in some interviews. I saw him at a couple of the World Cup soccer matches. Saw him on TV. I didn't see him in person. Saw him on TV, World Cup. He is not even close to as jacked as he was in the movie.
3: Mm-hmm.
37: Did they do CGI to make his arms bigger or to make him look more muscular? Or did he get super jacked for the filming, like steroids or whatever, and then went off him and went back to normal size? Because he does not look like the guy in that movie. In that movie, he's wearing whatever that is you wear back in those days, some sort of sleeveless T-shirt. I don't know what that is.
3: Yeah, yeah, kind of your going out to a gay club outfit. Yes.
4: I am told that he has a stunt double who is a woman and has bigger arms than him.
37: Who? You are told.
4: Yes.
3: Hanson. We're on the straight.
4: Hanson is my source.
37: That's my favorite part of the story. I am told.
3: According to sources near Matt Damon's Amazon.
37: Well, there were lots of shots of him where he was built more like, like Russell Crowe and Gladiator, but he's not built like that in real life. Russell Crowe is, but Matt Damon isn't.
3: And I don't know when filming finished and whether it's possible to get that jacked and then, you know, go back to normal in that timetable. I have no idea.
37: I would think not. I've not seen that. But anyway, I just wondered about that. I thought there's just several scenes where I thought, those aren't Matt Damon's arms. They can't be. He's not that big. Speaking of being sexier than Anthony Fauci, if you know anything about that, text us or email. I'm kind of interested if that's just the future of acting. They can make you look completely different. I don't know what the point is of.
3: Well, that's going to save a lot of trouble for actors who famously lost 75 pounds to play this role or,
37: yeah,
3: you know, whatever, or in the gym for 6 months, blah, blah, blah. Yeah. Why bother? Please, you can look like Marlon Brando toward the end and play, you know, I don't know. So skinny stud.
37: We need a little self-aggrandizement. I think that would make me feel better. So that's in our opening clip. I'm Jack Armstrong. He's Joe Getty on this. Is how did it already get to be Thursday, July 30th? We're almost done with July here, people. The year 2026, we're Armstrong and Getty, and we approve of this program.
3: And enough of the preliminaries. Let's start the show according to FCC rules and regulations at Mark.
6: Rachel, what appeals to you about two-way?
7: I love the fact that you're hearing everybody's different opinions. I started listening to you guys from a recommendation from Armstrong and Getty.
6: Thank you, Rachel.
8: Armstrong and Getty are great guys. I didn't know they were listeners. Hello, Armstrong and Getty.
6: They are great guys. I like them.
37: From Mark Halperin's show that I watch every day. It's my favorite news show, but they take lots of calls at the very end.
3: And
37: one of them said she got turned on to Mark Halperin by listening to us.
3: I like Mark and respect him and have liked him for a very long time. But right at the end, he reminded me so much of Will Ferrell in Anchorman. That clip we used to end the show with went, good show, everybody. Nice work. I liked it. At the very end, he says, yes. I like them. very Will Ferrell-esque.
37: Doesn't that just fill you with a warm feeling?
3: You know, it's nice to be respected, I guess.
9: Boy, is someone smelling themselves.
3: Oh, hot mic. hot mic going.
37: Your mic's on, Michael.
3: Oh, that's fine. Thanks, Mark and company. That's very kind of you.
37: That is a good news show. We will get into some of the... Actually,
3: no, her point... There's no other shows, only ours.
37: Actually, her point was, and we edited out her long point about why she liked us and them, is that she's looking for news sources where people seem to be seeking the truth rather than just convincing you of their own side. And, and we're that, and I think Mark Halpern's that. And most people don't want that, it would seem, from me looking around.
3: It's a niche market.
37: Exactly. We'll get to some more headlines and a bunch of other stuff on the way. Stay here.
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31: Mostly sunny and still hot for Thursday, although we will have a slight chance to see a stray thunderstorm in the afternoon. Afternoon high temperatures in the lower to middle 90s.
0: 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In our next episode, we'll share the forgotten story of one of the most important turning points in Abraham Lincoln's life, a frontier wrestling match. 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
37: I do have an update on Matt Damon's arms from the Odyssey. That is a very misleading headline that you quoted, Michael. He points out, and others point out,
3: fake news, Michael.
37: Well, there's one scene where he's fighting giants, so they brought in a bunch of 7-footers to be the giants and a bunch of people who are 5 foot to make the difference between their sizes more stark. And there was a stunt double during that one scene who had great big arms. He said, the rest of the movie is 100% my arms. So it's a 3-hour movie. So 1 minute, there's a stunt person's arms. Okay, so that's not what people are going around saying, but I thought this was kind of interesting. He and I must be about the same size, but he said, I lost a lot of weight. Nolan wanted me really lean. I've been walking around my whole life since high school between 185 and 200. That's me too. And he said, I did the whole movie at 167. I haven't been that light since high school. I cut out gluten. Okay. Well,
3: there you go.
37: Good for you. That's about where I should be, 167. I don't see myself, unless Christopher Nolan offers me $50 million to be in a movie, I don't see myself getting disciplined to get down to 167.
3: That is precisely the weight I got down to when I lost all that weight years ago.
37: Really?
3: Yeah, I was that to wait for 15 minutes before it started to climb back up.
37: Probably true for Matt Damon, too.
3: Yeah. Handful of headlines for you. U.S. said it intercepted an Iranian missile barrage Wednesday, then gave them a pretty good whacking overnight, but not the big one.
37: Yeah, I've got an update on our supplies that came out from one of your institutes that studied this sort of stuff that's a little damaging. Although Mike Lyon, it's bad news to hear, but Mike Lyon's pointed out yesterday, like we did last night, how about we go on offense? So we're not just waiting around shooting down missiles, hoping our supplies hold out. We're right on offense, and they're worried about shooting our missiles down. That's the way to handle that problem.
3: Yeah, I know. Terrify them. I don't know what Trump is thinking. More than 1,000 employees at the big AI company signed a statement asking the U.S. government to support international efforts to deliberately pace AI development.
37: Hilarious.
3: A whole bunch of employees or a bunch of former generals or whatever signed the letter thing. It rarely goes anywhere. I've got a featurette on the current state of AI, just a news digest later on in the show. It's interesting. The worm has definitely turned on Wall Street as investors are starting to say, you know, y'all are pouring zillions of dollars into this stuff, and I don't see you making any money anytime soon. So we'll see how that develops.
37: Yeah, well, NVIDIA made that giant investment in a couple of AI companies just the other day, and Bloomberg was writing about the, once again, the circular nature of the whole AI investing thing. Everybody's investing in each other, and, you know, at some point, somebody's got to start making a profit out of this.
3: Right. Fed held the rate steady, surprising a lot of folks, and the market plunged. Fauci invoked the Fifth. That's the big stuff. Europe is on fire. Not like in a good way. They're on fire. No, they're literally on fire.
37: I do want to hit you with that. How bad is our stores of defense weapons? It's definitely not good. But we got a lot of other stuff on the way too. So stay here.
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0: 7% higher in June compared to last year. It's according to the gauge favored by the Fed, which just voted to hold interest rates steady, but three Fed governors eyeing inflation voted to boost the rates. The first look at America's economy from April through June shows sluggish growth. GDP up by an annual rate of just 1.5%. It was over 2% earlier this year. Meantime, more attacks in the Middle East.
1: A heavy wave of American airstrikes on Iran, the first in nearly a week. Central Command saying dozens of military targets were hit, including command centers, missile facilities, and maritime capabilities.
0: ABC's Karen Waugh in D.C. Jordan this morning saying it intercepted five Iranian missiles. Actor George Clooney now says he and his family were among the hundreds of thousands of people who had to evacuate ahead of raging wildfires in France. Tens of thousands have been given the okay to return home. This is ABC News.
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4: Trouble in from Lakewood this morning. Crash there. It's eastbound 6th Avenue after Wadsworth, blocking the right lane. It's a minor slowing behind this. 6th Avenue jams again, trying to get onto I-25. We get a wreck southbound 25, just after 6th Avenue. That is in the right lane, backing up into downtown. 270 pretty heavy. Had a crash westbound of Vasquez clear. An entire westbound 270 drive, nearly 15 minutes. With traffic, I'm Susan Thielen.
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0: The Armstrong and Getty Show.
1: We can hit him very hard. I mean, I can actually say that because in that, there's very little they can do about it. It was a different group than we're dealing with. They've already apologized. But, you know, we got to smack them a little bit.
2: Was the president going to hit back when they strike?
1: Well, I always say.

0: surgery this week after leaving the pitch on a stretcher early in Friday's Gotham FC match against the Portland Thorns. No details have been given yet on the injury, which comes just 1 month after Sonnet signed a contract extension.
1: I mean, the Democrats, for whatever reason, can't approach it like this, but I've just got to accept it. Anyway, one, why did you testify under oath that NIH, quote, has not ever and does not now fund gain-of-function research at the Wuhan Institute of Virology when the documentary record shows a direct

0: Year over year, the U.S. economy expanding at a sluggish 1.5% pace from April through June. France giving the go-ahead for 84,000 evacuees forced out of their homes from a monster wildfire to return. This is ABC News.
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6: Heavy traffic trying to get into downtown. Jammed up with a crash. Southbound 25 at 23rd. Left lane blocked. Back to 58th Avenue. It's nearly a 20-minute delay. That's southbound 25 at 23rd. Left lane blocked. Driving I-25 downtown in the tech center. Busy. Take you about 25 minutes. We got a crash. Westbound 70 at Wadsworth. Blocking the right lane. With traffic, I'm Susan Thielen.
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0: That, it, again, is some lingering volume from the rush hour, 270 east off of I-76, I-25 south coming into downtown. A little bit of traffic heading in and out of the tech center, as well as 225 coming in from Parker back to I-25. With traffic, I'm Jonathan Steele.
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1: 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Let's see if I have my compadre there. Major Mark Major, are you present and accounted for? Is he? Okay. He might not be signed on yet. So I'm going to go to the phones, and Lewis wants to talk about insurance. And our guest today, we have Dan McKenzie, McKenzie Law. Now, McKenzie Law is working with me. Of course, I waited way too long. I don't think Dan would ever recommend wait until you get cancer and you're 72, then do an estate plan. For now, I beat the cancer, thank God. And he really is helping me, no fooling. And, you know, you have to decide, do you need a trust or just a will or some other way to pass through death to your heirs? We'll talk about it. If you have any questions, you can call him as well. Then I'll be telling you about a very special gala with Pat Benatar coming to town, and it's for Pepper's Pet Sanctuary. I'll be talking about that coming up. Lewis, what's going on with you, Lewis? What's happening?
2: Having problems with the division of insurance. I had a company and division of insurance with Beth Ham has
1: Wait. What talk about the problem with the insurance first that led you to the division of insurance. How did it all start?
2: Well, I was an employee of the division of insurance.
1: Oh, I'm sorry. I didn't get that. You actually worked for the division of insurance.
2: Yes.
1: Okay.
2: I was a bondsman.
1: And what does a bondsman do for the division of insurance?
2: We go out and what we do is we get people out of jail because, you know, we go in and we are the sureties.
1: I'm confused, Lewis. You did not work for the state division of insurance, right? You're not talking about the Department of Regulatory Agencies, the insurance division, right? You weren't a state employee, right?
2: Yeah, I was an agent, yeah, of the Division of Insurance in the state of Colorado, yes.
1: Really? I did not realize that bondsmen work for the state of Colorado. Honest to God, I am totally baffled by this call. You worked for the Division of Insurance as a bondsman.
2: Yes.
1: And it was your job.
2: Go ahead.
1: Go ahead. No, you go. Go ahead.
2: So they were basically, they're over all bondsmen and different companies from the state of Colorado Division of Insurance.
1: I didn't know that. And okay, so they regulate. Yes. They regulate bondsmen.
2: Exactly. Yes.
1: And then, what was your job within the Division of Insurance?
2: I was a bondsman. I would go to each and every jail out of Colorado and get people out of jail, make sure they go to court, and take care of their business. And as long as they did that, I didn't have to go back and rearrest them or do anything as long as they went to court.
3: Hello, hello.
1: Mark, are you hearing this, yeah. Mark?
3: Yes.
1: Wait, did you ever hear of such a thing? He said he worked for the state division of insurance. And he says that it was his job to go to the jails as a bondsman and make sure they show up for court. Right, Lewis?
2: Yes. Yeah.
1: But this, I, the I, state,
2: my,
1: the state
2: me
1: is
2: and
1: in,
2: my daughter.
1: As but well, the state
2: I mean, I
1: is
2: hired,
1: in,
2: she has one also. She's a
1: Lewis. The state
2: also.
1: Is. The state is not in this business. I don't understand. Were you a state employee?
2: Agent of the state of Colorado.
1: You were an agent for the state of Colorado.
3: Your paycheck came from the state of Colorado?
2: Yes, I worked with the state of Colorado, and I was a bondsman for, you know, the state of Colorado. I could go to every jail. And then I was a surety, so I would go and place a surety, and then I would get people out of jail, and then they would. I made sure they went to court and took care of what they had to do.
1: Well, Lewis, that's what every bondsman does. So is every bondsman working for the Division of Insurance technically?
2: They're under the supervision of the Division of Insurance.
1: Just like you are.
2: Yes.
1: So
2: like
1: really, all you're really telling me is you were a bondsman. Is that what you're telling me?
2: Yes.
1: Okay, you didn't work for the state. You were a bondsman. You were a bondsman. You know, just like I have a license, a securities license, but I don't work for the Colorado Division of Securities. Or if you have a real estate license, you don't work for the real estate commission.
3: Bondsmen in Colorado are licensed. It's part of DORA, so they're regulated by the Colorado Division of Insurance. That's it.
1: Yeah, but he said he worked for the state.
3: He just misspoke. That's all.
1: So you are a bondsman, okay? And go ahead with your story. You are a bondsman. So I know what bondsmen do. They put out bonds to help people get out of jail until court.
2: Yes.
1: Okay, so continue with your story, sir.
2: Go ahead.
1: No, continue with your story.
2: Oh, okay. So since 21, I've been trying to get back into my job. And I continue to have problems with Ms. Beth Ham at the Division of Insurance because there's
1: right. nobody. How did you get? Okay, you said you're trying to get back into your job. How did you get out? You were a bondsman, and then what happened that you were not a bondsman anymore?
2: She what I did is I let her know that. The state of Colorado, because of some back history of another person, I ended up with 3 Social Security numbers.
1: So did you lose your license, Lewis? Did you lose your license? Okay. And you're trying to get your license back.
2: Yes.
1: I get it. You're trying to get your license back.
2: Yes.
3: Why was it revoked in the first place, according to them?
2: She said I fraudulently used my Social Security number, which I explained to her that the state of Colorado gave me these Social Security numbers.
1: And well, wait a minute. Everyone has one. But wait a minute, Lewis. We all have one Social Security number. You had 3?
2: Yes. The state of Colorado Social Security office gave me 3 because they gave it to the other guy that had my same name. So they gave me another number and that I was supposed to keep these numbers until I retire. So
1: no, they wouldn't let you keep 3. They wouldn't let you keep 3 Social Security numbers. So did the state say you were fraudulent or something?
2: Beth Ham said I was fraudulent.
1: Who is she?
2: She's the head of the Division of Insurance.
1: Okay. So basically, she speaks for the division.
2: Right. But there's no, what do they call it, somebody in between us to answer for the things. Because I went to Social Security office. I got this information for her, and I explained to her, this is what they gave me, and this is what I have to use.
1: But Lewis, certainly you weren't using 3 numbers, right?
2: Oh, no. I was just using the 1. But I have to hold on to them until I retirement, so I'm able to get all of my retirement after everything.
1: So you, you have some of your earned wages on three different cards.
2: Yes.
1: And they
2: and
1: thought
2: I had an attorney that helped me figure, you know, give her the information, let her know that everything was okay. And she's been the judge, jury, and the executioner of each go around. Every time I refile to get my license back, she shuts me down because she doesn't really like me, I guess. Now
1: all right, I want you to hold on. I want you to hold on, okay? I'm going to take a break. But, Axe, this is going to sound crazy, but I know someone who knows about regulation and the state and how to do battle with them, and I hope he'll come on the air. And not that he knows a lot about the red tape of the state and how regulatory agencies screw people around. Now, I don't know if you were fraudulent or not. I mean, if you had three Social Security numbers and you say they were given to you, by the way, the state doesn't give out Social Security numbers. The federal government does. You're telling me they gave you three different numbers on purpose, right? Lewis, one at a time.
2: Same name. And
1: but you had, they gave you one. Like when you had a Social Security number, what would be the reason they retired one and gave you another one?
2: They gave me the new number because there was a guy that had been out here in Colorado also, and he killed someone. So what they say it's got to be a life-threatening situation. So with him doing that, they gave me a new number because it was a life-threatening situation. So
3: who gave you the new number, though?
1: This is crazy. This is a crazy story.
3: Social Security Administration? Who gave you the new number?
2: Social Security Administration.
3: So generally, if that did happen, I get that. Sometimes they might do that for whatever strange reason, but then they would link them. So your new one would just point to your quarterlies on your old one. Why are they telling you you have to keep all of them? I don't understand that.
1: I don't understand of it.
2: Well, when I retire, go ahead.
3: Yeah, but they link them. Do you understand what I'm saying? They say this one also is this one.
2: Nor do I understand.
3: And you're right, Tom. We got to take a break. But do I understand, like, what this has to do with him getting his license. Are they saying you're the murderer?
1: Hang on. Do they think
3: you're the murderer?
1: Hang on, and we'll talk about it. 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
18: Temperatures creeping up just a couple degrees today, around 93 this afternoon, with a lot of sunshine. Small chance for an afternoon storm. I'm meteorologist Jacob Woods with Fox 31 Pinpoint Weather.
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1: Tom Martino with Major Mark Major, and we are talking to a guy we don't fully understand the issue. He said he was a bondsman, basically, and he lost his license. He was a licensed bondsman. That's what he did for a living. And he lost it. I think he said sometime back in 2021. He said they accused him of fraud because he had three social security numbers. Now, I want to know if I have this straight. You said you had three numbers and they kept issuing you new ones because of conflicts with other people. Is that right?
2: Yes.
1: And the latest number, you use only one number, but they tell you that when you file, you may have to use all three numbers to get credit for the money you made under those other numbers.
2: Yes, after I retire, yes.
1: So how did the Division of Insurance find out you had three socials?
2: Well, when I refiled my application, I was supposed to, when I became a bondsman, I filed the one number, but they changed the number. So when I did my application for recertification, I filed the new number. And then the woman, Beth Ham, came back and said, "What are you doing with this other number?" I said, "Well, because this is the number I'm supposed to use from now on, because it was given to me to use as, my employment." So now she's using it, and then my attorney, Chuck Elliott, gave her all the information and said, "This is why he has this. This is what's going on. This is what happened." And she denied me because she says that I fraudulently used my first number, and then I came back with another number, and I'm not supposed to have but one number, which I understand, but I was supposed to use the one number that they had given me, this time. So I wasn't supposed to use the old number because okay. I was, they gave me a new number. So I was using that number
1: right.
2: to be upright. I totally
1: understand, Lewis. You had the old number was in conflict with someone else, so they issued you a new number. And when you put the new number down, Beth said, "Wait a minute, you had one number before and another number now."
2: Exactly.
1: Wow. And she didn't buy. Wait a minute. You didn't get a hearing or anything. She just denied your license.
2: She was the judge and the jury. She decided, and there was no...
1: There must be a way to appeal her decision.
2: She's done it three times. Three times.
3: Hey Lewis, you mentioned...
2: My attorney gave up.
1: Lewis, Mark, what were you going to say?
2: Gave up.
3: He mentioned a third number. Why is there a third number involved?
2: Well, when I was born, I had one, and then they gave me the new one because the guy had committed this murder, and when he committed the murder, the police department came out and came to my home to get me, and they found out it was the wrong person.
3: So the next one came from where?
2: Security.
3: That's two.
1: Well, wait a minute. So hold on. So wait, I didn't find the two. What was the second one? The second one was what? Somebody using your number?
2: Exactly. The police department gave them my number and admitted, "Yeah, we gave them your number on accident." So the Social Security gave me the third number. And that's what I have now is the third number. And that's what I worked on with that third number.
1: Okay, so that one that was messed up in a criminal arrest, that was just a typo?
2: Well, no, it wasn't a typo. They gave me the number. I have the card and everything still.
1: No, I meant when the police used your first number, the one you got at birth, that was a mistake, right?
2: They gave, well, they, what they did was they used it and gave it to the guy, the guy that did the murder, and put the guy in the cab, driver in the trunk, and drove around collecting fees, fares.
1: So then, Mark, do you understand what he's talking about? Help me. Are we in the

0: place, and they gave me a new number, which was this last.
1: Now, hold on, man. Now. Listen, I just want to ask a point. When you first became a bail bondsman and you went through this process, you used a second number, right?
0: Exactly.
1: Okay, that's it. Now, when you quit being a bail bondsman at that time, what happened? You just decided to do something else, or did they yank your license?
0: No, they had taken my license, and my attorney told me to, I had a certain time to wait before I could reinstate again and do a new application.
1: Why did they take your license? Because of the Social Security issue?
0: Yeah.
1: Okay, I'm at a total loss then, too. Total loss. No idea.
2: Okay, Mark, thank you, because I thought it was me. Here's the bottom line. The way I understand it, the Social Security number you had at birth, okay, that one was taken away from you because there was some kind of mix-up in a criminal arrest. So they issued you a new one, and that one was in conflict with another person, so you were given a third one.
0: Yeah, when they arrested him, they gave him, not, I guess, unknowingly.
2: I understand that. So we get to the point where you have a third number, but you only have one Social Security account. Is that true?
0: Yes, there it is. Only have.
2: And if you apply right now with your latest Social Security number, Beth is going to say you are fraudulent.
0: She already did. We put it in. Me and the attorney, me and Chuck Elliott, put it in, and she still denied it.
2: And your attorney has no idea what to do?
0: Right. He said, you know, you need to find a new attorney because I'm so fed up with her doing this to you, and it's wrong for him to do it to you. But you're legal. You're doing it legally. And they will not give you any kind of justice. They will not do anything because she's the judge and the jury.
2: Can you make an appointment with Social Security and get it straightened out? Or is it all Beth?
0: That's what I did. He had me go.
1: I left a message over there in her office. So, I mean, I'm hoping she can shed light on this.
2: Yeah, we need to figure this out, Lewis. Hold on, all right? We can't. I mean, I don't know what else to do. We've spent a lot of time on it right now.
1: And we still don't understand anything.
2: Yeah, we really don't understand it completely. So, Axe, get his information, and then let's try to cut through this off the air and see if we can shed some light on it, because it's really crazy.
1: Hey, I got another idea, too. He said he had an attorney at some point. I wonder if we can get the attorney on and he can explain it a little better to us.
2: That, you know what, Mark? I was thinking of that, too. That's a great idea. See if Lewis, off the air, ask Lewis if his attorney will talk to us just for background information. Okay, Renew Home. 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
4: Now, the accident we have on the Boulder Turnpike coming out of Broomfield near Interlochen is in the right lane. We do have a bit of a backup there, so a few extra minutes on the drive. Highway 85 at about 136. Looks to be in the median now. There's some slowing. It's a hazard. But Sable, right at 124th, got construction that's tying up that intersection. 270 is running heavy as you're heading through Commerce City, especially west, up through Vasquez and I-25 south, coming into downtown a little slow. With traffic, I'm Jonathan Steele.
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1: Martino here. Welcome to the show. Dan McKenzie, McKenzie Law is with us, 833-CO-PLANS. Dan, I have a text message here. By the way, you can call us to talk to Dan McKenzie. If you have a question, anything to do with estate wills, estate planning, or of course, any problem you might have. But if you need to text, it's 747-999-5280. 747-999-5280. And of course, call 303-MARTINO, please, or 303-713-TALK. When does someone need a trust? Tom, you mentioned you were going to talk about wills and trust. When does someone actually need a trust, they want to know? And that really is a good question. Dan, what is that? What is that answer?
23: There are certain circumstances that I would definitely recommend a trust. The thing to understand is that having a will does not avoid the court process. If you have a will, a court has to validate that will and then make sure it's being followed. So people create wills and figure the only people who have to go through probate are people who don't have wills. That's not correct. A will goes through probate. So that's why people set up trusts. They create the trust. They put their assets in the trust. The trust is like a little company you set up for yourself. It survives you. It keeps going. Someone else steps in and runs it. That's the primary reason people set up trusts.
1: Okay, and then the trust continues after you die.
23: Correct.
1: So are you saying then you don't need a will, or do you need a will too?
23: Most people of trust still have wills that just say, if I didn't put something in the trust, put it in the trust if I've died. But the goal is to get as much in the trust as you can during your lifetime.
1: So then the will still is public, though, and still goes through probate.
23: No, it only goes through probate if you have a certain amount of money, currently $88,000 when you die, or real estate. But if the assets are in the trust, they don't count towards those figures.
1: I get it. So if almost everything is in the trust, there is no legal obligation to open probate.
23: Correct. Right.
1: So the whole point is to avoid probate and publicity of any kind.
23: Yeah, you're trying to put your assets into this thing that will keep going no matter what condition you're in. Someone else steps in who you name, and off they go. They can start running things if you have passed away just like you were before. And they don't need a court to authorize it because it's in this thing.
1: I get it. Okay, and that's Dan McKenzie, McKenzie Law, 833-CO-PLANS. By the way, there's a place called Pepper's Pet Sanctuary. Great people. They actually take in retired pets, and the retired pets live out their last days. It's like a nursing home for dogs. It's wonderful. Anyway, it's one of, I have a soft spot for them, and they're going to have a gala. A fundraiser. Pat Benatar is going to be there. Let's talk to Justin Klemmer. Justin, what is your position there with Peppers? I know you and your mother run it. What is your position, Justin?
24: Hi there, Tom. Thank you so much for having me on. I am the executive director here at Peppers.
1: Okay. And tell us about the gala. When, where, and how do people get involved?
24: Gotcha. The gala is this August 19th at Mission Ballroom. We've got Pat Benatar and Neil Giraldo playing. And then if you'd like to attend or check it out, just go to our website. It is psds.org and then click on the gala tab, and that'll bring you to all the information about the event.
1: Okay, I want to do that website slower again. It's
24: psds.org and then click on the gala tab. And that'll
1: okay.
24: Take you to the link to buy tickets.
1: TSDS.org. And, yep. And the gala is a lot of fun. And you have Pat Benatar. That's amazing. That'll be fun. And where is the Mission Ballroom? Where's the Mission Ballroom?
24: Mission Ballroom is in the Rhino District, so like North Denver.
0: Yeah, it's a pretty big place, Tom.
24: Yeah.
1: Okay.
24: Yeah.
1: I don't know if I got that. Honest to goodness, I don't know if I got that website correct. I'm sorry for that, but I put it
0: PSDS.org. PSDS.org.
1: Oh, P. P is in Peter. Got it, sir. Okay.
24: Yeah,
1: Peppers. Okay.
24: Senior Dog Sanctuary. Yeah.
1: Okay. So it stands for Peppers Senior Dog Sanctuary, and it sounds like I might need it.
0: And what these guys do, it's pretty interesting. I don't think, and correct me if I'm wrong, but people don't bring senior dogs directly to you. You go around to different shelters like the Max Fund and other places, and you pick up senior dogs that are no longer eligible for adoption because they're either so old or, you know, they just need full-time care. Does that kind of sum up what you guys do?
24: That's exactly what we do. The shelters and rescues reach out to us, and if a dog needs our help, that's where we step in.
0: And ultimately what that does, Tom, is it brings up the morale at a lot of these shelters because they know these dogs have a safe place to go and they can concentrate on dogs that can actually be put up for adoption. It is a need that is needed in every single city, if you ask me, and I'm glad these guys are there.
1: Yeah, you won't find bigger animal pet lovers than Mark and Suze, by the way. Pepper Senior Dog Sanctuary. So the website is P for Pepper, P-S for Senior, D-S for Dog Sanctuary, PSDS.org. Get involved. It'll be a lot of fun. We have more coming up. Hey,
2: now,
1: Max, tell
2: impact
1: him.
2: Traffic.
4: Hey, we've had a crash on I-25 northbound up past 84th Avenue, kind of in the HOV or express lane. Everyone's kind of pushing to the right there, but it is slow back to the turnpike. And the turnpike, speaking of that, you've had an accident near Interlochen past Wadsworth. They just cleared that up. Good news. It was backed up, so it should recover fairly quickly. Other than that, we do have a little bit of volume coming up out of the tech center from, it looks like, Bellevue to Colorado. I-25 coming into downtown's been a little sluggish along with 270. With traffic, I'm Jonathan Steele.
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1: Hello, I'm Tom Martino with Major Mark Major. We're solving problems, answering questions, taking complaints. And I do have some questions for Dan McKenzie. If you have any questions on wills or or probate or trust, but I did learn something. You know, I often wondered, I mean, I knew that trust had a some benefits when you're alive and stuff like that, but really, if everything is in a trust and it's not in your name, when you die, you literally have no estate to file for probate. Everything just continues through the trust. Am I understanding that correctly?
23: Correct. Yeah.
1: So, well, okay. That's the whole purpose. I mean, the trust doesn't even have to be to avoid lawsuits or to sneak or anything. If it does nothing but take everything out of your estate, put it in the trust really now, for all intents

0: and purposes becomes your estate, then when you pass, there is nothing to file in probate.
1: Right, because the trust is still there.
0: And the trust will do what you say.
1: Yeah, the comparison I always make is, you know, Apple computers did not die when Steve Jobs did. Tim Cook took over. That's the kind of situation you're setting up with your trust. Yes, Bo.
0: Okay, you have a question? Go ahead.
2: Hey, Dan, speak up. You know, like, when you go to a an old age home, Medicaid has a look back. Is there any look back on a trust? In other words, let's say you go to the doctor and you find out that you have an incurable disease and you have a month to live. Can you do a trust, or is there a time limit on when you can transfer property to avoid probate?
1: There is a time limit. It's a different kind of trust. Do we need to go to a commercial here?
0: Yeah, we're going to do that and come back.
1: Okay.
0: So if you're talking about transferring to avoid lawsuits, there's a look back. But I don't think there's a look back for all trusts, but I'll wait for Dan to answer that coming up. But it's a very good question. Anyway, our number is 303-MARTINO, 303-627-8466.
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8: ABC News, I'm Wayne Cabot. A Washington surprise. President Trump now saying he may pull the nomination of Todd Blanche for Attorney General until the two men blocking the vote in the Senate, John Cornyn and Tom Tillis, are out of office in January. Cornyn lost a primary bid for re-election and tells ABC's Jay O'Brien he remains a no vote because Blanche hasn't fully abandoned the compensation fund that President Trump wants.
9: Well, I like to think that, on matters of principle like this, that my position would be the same, but obviously provides a measure of political freedom.
8: The war is widening. Iran firing missiles for a second straight day into Jordan and into Kuwait, where a strike killed a person. Iran's proxy suspected of drone attacks on ships off Egypt and into Saudi Arabia. Poland's prime minister says a Russian cruise missile left a giant crater in eastern Poland. The missile apparently was intended to hit a target in Ukraine. This is ABC News. More about the allegations against the actor Jared Leto from ABC's Hannah Battah.
10: Explosive allegations against Jared Leto, who won an Oscar for his role in Dallas Buyers Club. He starred in a string of Hollywood movies, including Tron: Ares and Masters of the Universe. But now he faces new allegations of sexual misconduct from multiple women who spoke to the BBC in the documentary Jared Leto, Hollywood's Dark Secret. ABC News has not independently verified these claims. Four of the women say they were teenagers when they met Leto, who was in his 30s and 40s.
8: He denies the allegations and has not been charged with a crime. There'll soon be a new way to get your food delivered faster from the air. DoorDash has approval from the FAA to begin its own drone delivery service and build its own aircraft. No timeline yet. Public outcry has some communities pulling the plug on automated license plate readers, but despite that, 100,000 plus of these AI cameras are in all 50 states. Wayne Cabot, ABC News.
11: Firefighter paramedic is in critical condition after falling 50 feet during a training exercise. A West Metro Fire spokesperson says they're trying to figure out exactly what happened.
12: We We always look into what happened, what did people see, what happened exactly, was there a equipment malfunction, was it something else that happened? So we're looking into it, and the investigation is continuing.
11: Jared Leonard has served the West Metro community for about 23 years. He is a technical rescue instructor, training firefighters in specialized skills to perform rescues in the most challenging environments. A Fort Collins police officer is being charged with careless driving after a crash left five people injured. Colorado State Patrol says it happened last night just outside of Eaton, where an unmarked Fort Collins police pickup truck was making a left turn when it ended up hitting a Jeep. A Volkswagen was also hit after the initial crash, and four people in the Jeep were taken to the hospital with injuries. I'm Nia Bender.
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14: Hey, we've had a crash on I-25 northbound up past 84th Avenue, kind of in the HOV or express lane. Everyone's kind of pushing to the right there, but it is slow back to the turnpike. And the turnpike, speaking of that, you've got an accident near Interlochen past Wadsworth. They just cleared that up. Good news. It was backed up, so it should recover fairly quickly. Other than that, we do have a little bit of volume coming up out of the tech center from, it looks like, Bellevue to Colorado. I-25 coming into downtown's been a little sluggish, along with 270. With traffic, I'm Jonathan Steele.
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1: Hello, Tom Martino here. Welcome to the show. 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Welcome. Okay. Major Mark Major's with me. We have a guest, Dan McKenzie, McKenzie Law, 833 CO Plans. They do estate planning, and really and truly, here's the number one takeaway today, and then we'll do some other takeaways. That is, in order to avoid probate, you have to basically strip your estate of assets. And the way you do that is to transfer things into your trust. Those are usually called revocable trusts. So, Dan McKenzie, with a revocable trust, if I transfer, for example, my corporation into the trust, and the corporation owns, let's say, things, and I transfer autos into it, not from the corporate, but separate, or I transfer other things into it, like my house, do I lose control over those things while I'm alive with a revocable trust?
2: No, not in a revocable trust, because you can revoke it. And usually when people create revocable trust, they put themselves in charge until they can't do that.
1: So with a revocable trust, if my house is in a trust, if my corporation is in a trust, if my vehicles are in a trust, I still write them off. If I write them off, I still manage them. I still use them. Everything remains the same.
2: Yeah. The only purpose of a revocable trust is to enable somebody else to step in and handle those assets for you if you can't do it.
1: But a revocable trust also does not protect those assets.
2: Correct. Because you're still under your total control, right? I mean, it'd be crazy if it was that easy to hide your assets. We would all do it, and no one would ever have liability for anything.
1: And what was the question we had going into the break?
2: Medicaid. So if the Medicaid...
1: Yeah, a look back. In other words, if you transfer things into a trust, is there a look back period with a trust?
2: So to be clear, with that kind of planning, if you're trying to get assets out of your name to qualify for Medicaid to cover your long-term care costs, you have to use an irrevocable trust, because Medicaid's position is, look, if you can revoke it, everyone's going to do that. We're going to have to pay for long-term care for everybody. So you really got to make a commitment here and use an irrevocable trust. It's a very specific type of trust that you're putting assets into. You can't be the trustee of that trust. Somebody else has to do it for you.
1: Okay, so in an irrevocable trust, are you literally giving up those things?
2: Yes, in a certain sense, but you write the trust instructions. So the trustee usually is one of your children, and usually you're on the same page, and you tell the trustee, look, you can use these assets for my benefit, but the point is, if I feel like, hey, I want to take a vacation and I want to use those funds, the trustee is going to have to sign off on that, right? So I don't just get to use my funds and pull them out of the trust like it's in my bank account still. I really have given up some control.
1: You really have.
2: Yeah.
1: And as it's called irrevocable, is it truly irrevocable?
2: It is. We do build some stuff in there to try and make sure that if some, you know, significant change happens, that there's still ways to adjust it. But it's not, that also is not under your direct control. If you decide, hey, you know what, it's looking good, I'm not going to need long-term care, I'm 85 now and I'm still at great health, like, you don't just get to undo it. So
1: if I have a boat, an aircraft, another vehicle in an irrevocable trust, do I get to write them off still and use them just as always?
2: It has its own tax identity. There are different ways to set those up, but
1: your property.
2: Right. I mean, an irrevocable trust has its own tax identity. A revocable trust typically does not during your lifetime.
1: Okay. So an irrevocable trust is pretty serious. It's for serious protection.
2: Yeah.
1: If it protects assets, then why do people do offshore trusts?
2: It protects assets for this particular use case, right? If you're trying to get assets out of your name so you can qualify for Medicaid coverage for long-term care, there is a way to do that. But if you're just trying to move assets out of your name because you don't want to get sued, you don't want to lose them in a divorce or things like that, that we're not just going to let people create their own trust and avoid all their medical bills. It takes something more significant, and that can be a trust in a different state. Some states allow it in the United States, and then sometimes, offshore is the kind of the gold standard. It's the highest level of protection. So it just depends on how much hassle are you willing to take on. How concerned are you and how much hassle? Because obviously having an offshore trust is more, way more hassle than having a revocable trust.
1: Okay, let's talk about a regular irrevocable trust in the United States. I have an irrevocable trust, ABC Trust.
2: Yeah.
1: Can someone sue me and make me go into that trust and pay them? Can they sue the trust? How does that trust protect me?
2: You said it's in the United States?
1: Yes. A regular trust, irrevocable, that I start.
2: So certain states have statutes allowing people to set up their own trusts and still get asset protection. They say, hey, that trust is now off limits to my creditors. It's not every state. It's like 13 states. So most states do not allow this. Colorado does not allow it. So if you want to set up a trust like this, you got to pick one of those 13 states.
1: So Colorado will let people go into your irrevocable trust?
2: Yeah.
1: They will?
2: Oh, yeah.
1: Mm-hmm. So it's not protected here?
2: Right.
1: You can get sued, and your assets in that irrevocable trust are at risk.
2: Yep.
1: Why is that? Just state law?
2: Yeah, I mean, it's a pretty aggressive thing to do, frankly. I mean, like, we're going to let people put money in a trust that they could benefit from, that they kind of have control. Like I said, you're giving up some control, but the trustee is kind of working for you. A lot of times you're allowed to replace that person, so they're kind of your employee. Are we really, like, you might be the person who got hit by the car, right? You might be the person who got the victim of medical malpractice. Like, you might be the person who wants to sue somebody. You don't want that person telling you, like, sorry, I set up my own trust. I don't have any money to pay you. Like, give me a break, right? So we would just want to make sure that that is done carefully and that there are certain constraints on it, and it's not just real easy to do. So even in those 13 states, there's often like a certain amount of time that has to pass, a couple years before that protection kicks in. So if you set up a trust like that and then next week you get sued, it's like, well, okay, we're still not getting protection here because you probably knew that lawsuit was coming. We don't want people to avoid their lawsuits quite that easily.
1: Okay. So really all the chatter about irrevocable trust is over exaggerated about protection.
2: I mean, there's a lot you have to think about. Again, if you're trying to get assets out of your name so that you can't lose them in some sort of lawsuit, divorce, something like that, that is a higher level of protection. That is not just a revocable trust for sure.
1: Okay.
2: In your revocable trust, you gotta probably use a different jurisdiction.
1: Again, if you do an offshore, you are literally out of this country's jurisdiction, right?
2: Yeah, and even that, I mean, you gotta pick the right country. Like, so several countries, I mean, the hot place right now is the Cook Islands. The Cook Islands has a statute that says we do not honor American judgments, right? So U.S. judgments are not going to be honored over there. So if you sue somebody, they have a Cook Islands trust, you're trying to get money out of the Cook Islands trust, you're going to have to go to the Cook Islands and probably do the lawsuit a second time, right? So it's a very strong level of protection. But, you know, your money is under the control of somebody who is several thousand miles away. They are in
1: the Cook Islands. With a Cook Island trust, if it's irrevocable, can you be the trustee for your own?
2: No, it's got to be a trustee in the Cook Islands.
1: And it has to be like a resident of Cook Islands, or can it be my kid, but only doing it through Cook Island?
2: It's probably got to be someone there, right? They have a whole industry set up, just like
1: these
2: 13 states.
1: Do they have professional trustees?
2: Oh, yeah. Yeah.
1: And technically, if they are the trustee and it's in the Cook Islands, you could get screwed if they're not trustworthy.
2: I mean, part of the constraint on that is, like, they've set up a whole industry around this. Like, they need to be... They need to honor the trust and
1: otherwise they get a bad name.
2: Yeah.
1: So. But truly, there's an entire industry in the Cook Islands. Where are the Cook Islands?
2: I think way out in the Pacific. So somewhere near Fiji, out in the Pacific.
1: And if I put stuff in an irrevocable trust in Cook Islands, can I use the stuff? Can I draw money out? How do I do that?
2: Yeah. I mean, you're writing the trust. So you're providing the instructions to this trustee you're going to hire. So you can tell them, like, look, I do want to take money out.
1: Can you put in an allowance every month?
2: Probably. I mean, the thing to understand is the more holes you put in that trust to give yourself control, the easier you're making it for people to argue, like, well, this is kind of a...
1: For example, if you get an allowance, they could possibly garnish you the allowance.
2: Sure, yeah.
1: Okay. But if you have a big home in the U.S., can it be put in a Cook Island trust even though it's located in the U.S.?
2: Yeah, I think you can. You basically put it in an LLC and then assign the LLC to the trust. So, yes, you can do stuff like that. I had a thought on your last question, and now it escapes me.
1: Okay.
2: Yeah, as far as the allowance idea goes, yeah. Like, yeah, you could do that. The strongest form of protection is to give the trustee less instructions, actually, to leave it up to their discretion. Because if it's up to their discretion, it's really hard for any creditor to swoop in and say, hey, you're allowed to have this money, because it's just the trustee's mood, basically. If you put in there saying, look, I get, you know, $5,000 a month, and I get to withdraw anytime I ask, and that kind of stuff. Again, you're just creating more
1: loopholes.
2: Yeah.
1: And more holes that enemies can go after.
2: Into. Yeah.
1: So, Cook Island Trusts, are they set up in banks?
2: Mm-hmm.
1: Or are they special institutions?
2: That's part of that. That is part of that industry that's been set up in these various. Again, it's not just the Cook Islands. Nevada has a whole infrastructure for domestic asset protection trust, right? So they've got professional trustees and banks and all kinds of institutions.
1: Yeah, but in Nevada, they would honor a U.S. judgment, though, wouldn't they?
2: There's a lot of dispute in the asset protection industry about whether that is really a good form of protection or not. I think it has been proven. There have been quite a few cases actually where those have been pierced.
1: So if you go to Canada, they more than likely will honor.
2: Yeah, they don't have a statute like the Cook Islands does saying we're not honoring U.S. judgments. So again, you've got like, you know, the Bahamas, you've got the Cook Islands, I think you got Switzerland, of course, like all these places where it's like, yeah, we're hiding money.
1: So, really?
2: Yeah.
1: Now, if the trust makes money in Cook Island, mm-hmm. It has investments.
2: Yeah.
1: Do you pay taxes for those?
2: U.S. citizens are obligated to pay taxes wherever they earn money, right? So that's always true. But yes, it has its own file. I mean, this is a big part of it, right? I mean, you're going to pay that trustee every year. You're probably, like I said, going to have LLCs in this mix. You got to renew those every year. There's going to be IRS filings every year. So it's like, it's not something that everybody does. But like, yeah, you know, if you're a doctor, like, you know, a lawsuit, especially in the higher liability professions within the doctor. I mean, like, you know, you get sued one time, it's like you're going to spend $40,000 in the first 2 months on discovery. So some of these fees are, they sound big, but depending on what you do, that might not be very much.
1: Yeah, and I imagine ultra rich may want to do that. All right, 303-713-TALK, 713-8255. 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
7: Temperatures creeping up just a couple degrees today, around 93 this afternoon, with a lot of sunshine, small chance for an afternoon storm. I'm meteorologist Jacob Woods with Fox 31 Pinpoint Weather.
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0: Martino here. Welcome to the show. We have Josiah here with Mark Major and Tom Martino. You're talking about Mainstay Suites. Josiah, what's happening?
1: Hey, guys. How's it going?
0: Good, man. What's going on with you?
1: Yeah, so we experienced some crazy serious issues there, and we just wanted to, you know, ensure some people were aware because it was so bad. What happened?
0: What happened, and why did you go to Mainstay? Were you visiting or what?
1: No, so we're waiting for our house to be done, and so they're kind of like an extended stay place. And
0: okay.
1: So it looked nice. Like, the pictures looked great, all that kind of thing, which, you know, apparently that can be very deceiving. So as we're staying there, you know, the first day seemed okay, and then at night, we wake up to, like, cockroaches near our head, on the bed.
0: Ooh.
1: Like, absolutely everywhere. I mean, I've never seen anything like that. I've been traveling, you know, for my whole life, and I have never been to a place like this. So this went on for, you know, a while, and they continued to promise, you know, that mitigation steps would be taken, that, you know, an exterminator would come. And on top of this, my wife is 7 months pregnant. And, you know, so it makes it an even bigger issue on top of that. So
0: now, may I ask why you didn't just say, hey, I'm out of here?
1: Yeah, no, I think that's a valid question. And I think for us, you know, we had quite a bit of stuff there. And on top of that, they had continued to promise, you know, that they would, you know, ensure that proper steps would be taken care of. And little did we know that, you know, that never happened. And so we got to the point where eventually we did do that. But, you know, we had hoped that they would follow through with their word, which they consistently promised they would do and never did. And it was bad. We got, you know, photos and videos of it, and I've never seen anything like that. And it's right.
0: What do you have? What do you have videos of? What do you have videos of?
1: Just in terms of, like, we have videos of, like, being woken up at, like, midnight with cockroaches near our head, or, like, it is awful. My wife woke up with one on her head. Cockroaches in our, so when you turn on the lights too, all the cockroaches would kind of scurry.
0: That's
1: food areas. And let me tell you something else. Like, we were going to the restroom, we pulled the toilet paper and one fell out.
0: Oh, yeah.
1: Another time.
2: We got to post these videos. Let's get these videos.
0: Yeah.
3: Did they fly and hiss at you? I lived in New York, and over there we had cockroaches that would fly.
0: Hey, Josiah, what do you want us to do? And I don't mean that to be funny. I mean, like, what is the call about? You want to just put out the word, or is there something we can do for you?
1: Well, I think it's two pronged, I suppose, in that regard. I think one, this place shouldn't even be up and running, period. I mean, it's crazy that it even is. I filed a report with the Arapahoe County Health Inspector, and in light of that, we haven't heard anything back. I also reached out to the BBB and filed a report, but they shouldn't be up and running. And secondly, like, of all the things, they wouldn't give us a dime of our money back. The only thing they would give us was two free nights in that hotel, which we never
3: yeah. wanted to get. And a can of Raid.
1: Yeah, crazy. Right.
0: So,
1: and on top of that, oh, go ahead. Sorry.
0: No, I was wondering, you didn't pay for any time you did not spend there, right?
1: Correct. Yeah, we paid for every cent of every day we spent there. And they have, like, massive rats near their trash, too. All over.
0: Why do you find that funny?
3: How much worse this gets. Did they also catch the norovirus in the cafeteria? Hey, I've heard of roach motels, Tom, but this is ridiculous.
0: Which Mainstay are you talking about?
1: Mainstay Suites Centennial Denver Tech Center off Galena. Arapahoe Road.
0: Okay,
1: yeah,
0: I know where that
1: area
0: is,
1: which is amazing.
0: They didn't do anything. They didn't even offer to put you in another room or what?
1: So, Yeah, towards the end of our stay, they transferred us to another room. But it, okay, so we don't have pets. And we noticed, like, not just a smell of dog urine, but a smell of, like, wet dog coming from everywhere. Lo and behold, at maybe 11:40 at night, we realized it was coming from our own bedding. Like, the strongest wet dog urine smell you've ever smelled in your life.
0: Tom, probably soaked into the mattress.
3: I'm reading their Google reviews.
0: Are the bad? Are they bad reviews?
3: The first, I've only gotten through the first four, but the first three talk about roaches, and I mean in all capitals with a whole bunch of exclamation points.
0: Oh man!
1: Yeah, how are they? Like, is that not a health code violation?
0: Of course it is. Of course it is.
1: Yeah.
0: You know, you want us to call over there and ask if they'll give you a credit?
3: We just want our money back. There's review after review.
0: Yeah, I don't know. They're going to say, well, he stayed here.
3: He did stay there. But look at all these pictures of cockroaches. It's amazing. There are dozens of pictures of cockroaches.
0: Send us any video or pics that you have. Axe, get his information, okay? And let's have somebody call over there. Deputy, who's in the studio today? Is Deputy Doc in the studio?
3: He loves roaches.
0: Deputy Doc, why don't you call over there and roust him a little?

0: 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That's a great question. 303-713-TALK, 713-8255. 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
2: 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Now, impact traffic.
4: Yeah, we're not doing too badly. I-25 up north is still a little slow from an earlier accident we had up past 84th Avenue. It's not a big delay, but kind of sluggish up towards the Thornton Parkway. 270 east coming off I-76 is jamming a little bit. We're seeing some traffic in and out of the airport on Pena. 225 heading in from Parker and I-25 through downtown. That's been a little sluggish also. Had a couple of accidents pop up. One at Hampton, westbound just approaching Tamarack. The other one at Colfax and Airport. With traffic, I'm Jonathan Steele.
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0: Pacino with Major Mark Major. What is on your mind today and how can we help you? Let's go to the phones. Dennis has a question for Dan, and then we're going to go back to Jay, not back, but to Jay, who has a comment on Mainstay, and then I'm going to go to Deputy D, who's been doing a deep dive on him. Dennis, what is your question for Dan McKenzie, McKenzie Law?
1: I have a condo, and you were talking about putting things in trust. I was wondering.
0: A condo, and you have a small, small bank account?
1: Yeah, IRA. Yeah, that has a beneficiary listed on it.
0: So if he has a beneficiary on his IRA and he has, a beneficiary deed, does he really need anything else?
2: So there are basically three ways to avoid probate. One is to add owners to your assets. I recommend strong caution on that. Sometimes people put their kids on their house and things like that can have really bad consequences, actually. The other is beneficiaries. So he just mentioned he's got a beneficiary on his IRA. So the IRA, the custodian's just going to follow those instructions. They're going to transfer those funds to whoever he told them to. That does not go through probate. The transfer on death deed, that is also something you can do. You can record a deed that tells the clerk and recorder's office, here's who should get this real estate if I have passed away, if a death certificate gets recorded. So that also avoids probate.
0: The drawback, now, if the house, let's say, would be in a trust for other people listening, you don't also have to do a beneficiary's deed.
2: It doesn't really make any sense because the trust doesn't die. A beneficiary deed kicks in when the owner dies, and the owner is the trust.
0: Got it. So, Dennis, if you did a beneficiary deed on your condo and a beneficiary on your IRA, I don't see what would happen. Then there would be no probate.
2: The shortcoming to using beneficiaries instead of a trust is a trust kicks in during incapacity, not just at death, whereas a beneficiary instruction only kicks in at death. Most of us are going to go through times where we need somebody to manage our assets for us and we're still alive. So that's number one. Number two is it depends on how many people you're leaving this real estate to. So a lot of people have multiple kids. They create the beneficiary deed saying all these kids are going to become owners of this house when I pass away.
0: And then there's
2: and
0: no direction.
2: Co-owners, there's no direction, and none of them are in charge, and they really have to agree on a lot of stuff that people kind of don't fully appreciate. If you're leaving that condo to just one person, it can be great. It works. It avoids probate.
0: Dennis, how many would you put on your deed, your beneficiary deed?
1: It would just be one person.
0: Okay. And that person is younger than you?
1: Yes.
0: Is it a child?
1: No, it's just a friend of mine that's younger. I've helped out of forever.
0: So if you're just leaving it to one person, and who are you leaving your small IRA to?
1: Probably a family member.
0: Okay. There really is no need for a will, is there? Or is there?
2: I mean, he's got other stuff. He's got personal property, I'm sure.
0: But a very simple will, right?
2: Probably. It sounds like it's probably simple, but
0: And really you should have help with those. Well, for your IRA, it's easy to name a beneficiary. And then for your condo, you should really have someone prepare that beneficiary's deed.
2: Yeah, people do record their deeds.
1: Couldn't you just do a power of attorney?
2: Yes. Powers of attorney do cover incapacity situations.
0: Can you do a power of attorney ahead of time saying, in the event of my incapacitation?
2: Oh, you absolutely should. Everybody should have power of attorney. Right?
0: So the power of attorney done in advance is a part of a will?
2: It's a separate document. The will covers what happens after you've passed away. The power of attorney is covering lifetime events.
0: Okay. So that's a separate. You do those as separate documents.
2: Correct.
0: For people. So that'll be part of my plan.
2: Yeah.
0: Okay. Because Mark would argue I'm a little incapacitated now and then right now.
2: Yeah.
0: And but that's tough. No, seriously, though, that's good to know. Power of attorney, beneficiary deeds, and all of that you can take advantage of, trusts, and they can do it all at McKenzie Law. No matter how small your estate, you're thinking everyone needs at least a simple will.
2: I mean, it's still good to have some instructions about who should be in charge. It's not just your family. You've got the IRS, you've got creditors. Everybody has creditors when you pass away. Everybody owes somebody money. There's probably money in a bank. You know, it's helpful to somebody, but they'll just walk into a bank and show them, like, I'm the person. So there's still value there.
0: Hey, Jay, you have a comment on that last call, and it was Mainstay Suites.
3: Yeah, hey, Tom. I was wondering, you know, that motel where the cockroaches check in, but they don't check out.
0: Yeah.
3: You did a public record search. Could you find out if Mayor Johnson is spending taxpayer money dumping the homeless in there?
4: That's what I just said. Yeah, that's what I just said a couple minutes ago.
0: It's in Centennial. Can't he only do it in Denver?
4: I don't know where he can do it, but I'm wondering if they're accepting these government vouchers for the junkies and the bums to stay there.
3: Because
4: I've read dozens of these reviews now on Google, and there are a whole bunch of common themes. Cockroaches, urine smell all over the place, smoke, including weed smoke, and, Tom, multiple visits from both the fire department and the sheriff's office. And my theory was they might be accepting these vouchers to get the junkies in off the streets. But I have Jay, I don't know what public records I could search to verify that theory.
0: Okay. Yeah, I'm telling you, it's amazing with all the negative reviews. It's amazing that they're still in business. I mean, these reviews are bad. Thank you for calling, Jay. 303-713-TALK, 713-8255.
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6: Yeah, we're not doing too badly. I-25 up north is still a little slow from an earlier accident we had up past 84th Avenue. It's not a big delay, but kind of sluggish up towards the Thornton Parkway. 270 east coming off I-76 is jamming a little bit. We're seeing some traffic in and out of the airport on Pena. 225 heading in from Parker and I-25 through downtown has been a little sluggish also. Had a couple of accidents pop up. One at Hampton, westbound just approaching Tamarack. The other one at Colfax and Airport. With traffic, I'm Jonathan Steele.
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0: major. And I didn't ask today, like I usually do, what's on Major Mark Major's mind.
1: A business idea that's absolutely incredible, but I fear someone's going to come to market quicker, so I probably will not do it. But I'm actually looking into it.
0: Can you text me what it is? You'll trust me not to do it, right?
1: Yeah, I'm going to tell you what it is. I simply don't think we could come to market quick enough, but I have emailed, believe it or not, some factories outside of the country just to get an idea of time frame. But I don't mind saying what it is. I don't think anybody could hear it now and come to market quicker.
0: What you ready? Yeah.
1: A Fauci bobblehead that when you hit his head, you hear him plead the fifth. I think I could sell 100,000 units in a matter of a week.
0: That is a great idea.
1: It is an incredible idea. But once again, I don't know how long it takes for a bobblehead manufacturer over in China or Taiwan to land product at my house in Franktown. I fear it's a long time, and I fear somebody else is already on this somewhere.
0: Now, bobbleheads don't normally talk, right? So
1: you'd have to have
0: a movement activated synthesizer.
2: Yeah, like you remember that in the 80s, that singing bass that you would hang on the wall?
0: Yes,
2: it would be like one of those.
1: Yeah.
0: It would be. It's a great idea. Yeah, I love it. You know, my business idea, and again, it's not as exciting as Mark's, has always been, I'm serious about this, and I wish someone would do it. Inspection mitigation. At real estate inspection mitigation. What it does is this. I've always said inspections, and real estate people will tell you that inspections can kill a real estate deal because people look at what's wrong and they look at items, but they don't know what it will take to mitigate them. They don't know if it's a lot or if it's a little. They have no idea. So they have to go out and get estimates to do all this stuff. And I always said, then they argue with the seller. You better do this. You better take care of these items. And the seller says, no, if you want the house, you take care of these items. So what if an inspector gives this his home inspection, he doesn't do it because it would be a conflict, to a contractor who does what is called an inspection mitigation report. So what he does is puts a price tag on the inspection report. And so now when you get an inspection report, it may look dire to you. It may look scary, but the whole thing might only cost $5,100. So are you going to blow up the whole deal for $5,100? In other words, this company, Inspection Mitigation, guarantees they'll take care of those items for that price. So you got built-in clients because everyone who does an inspection will want to get an idea of what it's going to cost to mitigate. And then the mitigation guy will most likely get the work. And the inspector feels good because the inspector is still doing a thorough inspection. But then the mitigator puts a price to the inspection. Think about that. Time after time, Frank Duran, the real estate man, told me, people get shook up about home inspections. Sometimes it's just a little thing, but they don't understand it. One time I had a house I was buying, and the front eave, it was an overextended eave, like it would be over a porch, but it was over like a garden, like a border garden, and steps up to a porch. But it came out, and it was drooping on one side as if it was a structural problem. As it turned out, it only needed a larger concrete pill underneath the support beam, okay, the support pole or beam or whatever you call that. And I found that out, again, with my home buying inspection, the way I do it, I had a guy go in and tell me what was wrong and how much it will cost. It turned out that thing was only going to be $1,500 to fix. 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
9: ABC News, I'm Wayne Cabot. Just in the sentence, 15 years for the Georgia dad who gave his son the rifle used to kill two students and two teachers at Appalachee High School in 2024. Colin Gray had faced 80 years in prison. A requested letter is holding up the nomination of President Trump's personal lawyer to be the U.S. Attorney General. Two Republicans, John Cornyn and Tom Tillis, are asking for Todd Blanche to put in writing that Trump's $1.776 billion compensation fund is dead. Blanche appearing unwilling, and Cornyn thinks he knows why.
10: I know that Todd Blanche understands it, but I think he's probably getting some pushback from the White House, and that's making things more complicated than it needs to be.
9: And now President Trump is saying he's considering pulling the nomination until the senators leave office in January. The Iran war widening. Iran today firing at Jordan and Kuwait. Iran proxies firing as well. This is ABC News. The NBA may be skipping preseason games this year in the Middle East. First time in 5 years they'll be doing that, says ESPN. Past 4 years, they've been in Abu Dhabi, but that was before the UAE came under attack. Formula One is moving its October Grand Prix from Bahrain to Malaysia. Divers in New Jersey's rain-swollen Passaic River found the body of a 10-year-old who apparently kept his 11-year-old sister alive as they struggled together in the water last night. Passaic Mayor Hector Lora.
11: He had put his hand on her head trying to get up above the water, and he may have inadvertently saved her life, or without even knowing, obviously. When he pushed her down, she described that underwater she felt rocks. When she came up, she couldn't see him, but she used the rocks to get back up.
9: Crews are back in the water now trying to find a third child, a 10-year-old girl who remains missing. Officials believe that the three children were near a riverbank ramp when they waded into the swollen river and got swept away. I'm Wayne Cabot, ABC News.
12: On August 12th, a new Colorado law will require minors to have a written permission form from a parent or guardian before obtaining a motorcycle endorsement. The law is a response to the increasing presence of electric motorcycles and dirt bikes on Colorado roads, leading to more crashes. Existing laws already require e-motorcycle riders to be at least 16 years old with a valid driver's license, a motorcycle endorsement, along with other documentation. The new requirement for parental or guardian consent for minors seeking a motorcycle endorsement aims to enhance safety as well as reduce the traumatic incidents on the roads. Denver's money woes are starting to adversely affect the Denver Police Department and how they do their jobs. Police Chief Ron Thomas told city council members the issues are felt everywhere.
13: It impacts the time officers have to wait for clearances and the time that the court has to wait for documents.
12: The shortest staff positions are crime scene investigators, but it's also causing problems for the Records and Identification Bureau, as well as the Fleet Maintenance Division. And lastly, Rockies with the day off. They start a new series against Kansas City at home tomorrow. With the latest check of the news, I'm Sam Spack.
7: Now, impact traffic.
14: Yeah, we do have another accident up north on I-25. This one is northbound right at the Boulder Turnpike. It looks like the right two lanes are blocked, and it is jammed back past I-76. Pretty solid in there, in fact. Kind of keep to the left, get around it, but definitely need to add a little bit of time. I-25 coming south into downtown has been a little sluggish. 270 both directions out of Commerce City, and looks like we still have a little bit of traffic coming up out of the tech center from 225, making your push up towards Colorado. With traffic, I'm Jonathan Steele.
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0: 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Now, Tom Martino and Major Mark Major.
1: What's on your mind? I'm Tom Martino. We are solving problems, answering questions, taking complaints. Major Mark Major at the other end. And we do the 1-2 punch. I got Deputy D here, and we got Deputy Doc at the studio. And we're ready. Sarah says there's a possible scam going on, maybe, with this company. Sarah, explain to us what's happening.
2: So I went to check in to see if I could get laser tattoo removal from a company in Littleton. They have a few different locations, I think, around town, and they're called Laser All. And so I go in to get a consultation for laser removal, and then I get a phone call from supposedly the owner, Johnny, to, like, set up some, like, back-end stuff, like, run my information to see if I qualify for funding and stuff like that. And
1: Wait a minute. So this is called Laser All?
2: Yes. Laser All. Yes.
1: Okay. And all you were looking for is an estimate?
2: Yes.
1: Okay.
2: Yes.
1: And he called you.
2: Right. So he called me and I qualified for funding, and I did give, you know, I gave a payment method over the phone. I didn't sign anything. And so it's like we created like what I believed to be like a profile, if you will, or like an account for when I decide to receive services. My husband and I decided to grow our family, and that this wasn't a good fit for us. So I never received any services. I never went back in. And I tried to get in contact with them for the past couple weeks and just got the runaround from everybody. What was really interesting is I called this morning and I spoke to a gentleman who sounded exactly like Johnny. And he said his name was Steven, or Steve. And I said, you know what, Steve, you sound exactly like Johnny, the man I've been trying to speak to. And he said, we get that a lot. And I said, well, could I come in and see Steven? He said, he's not at that location. And I said, you know what? I really feel like God is telling me Steven and Johnny are the same people. He did not have much to say to this. He said, Helen will get back to me via email.
1: Hey, Sarah, if you could pause for a minute. Here's what I'm confused about. Why were you trying to get in touch with them? You filled out a profile, and this profile was for payment or for benefits of some kind. But why do you need to get in touch with them again? I don't understand why you even need to get in touch with them.
2: Because they took $1,400.
1: What?
2: With no services.
1: Wait a minute. Why did they take $1,400?
2: I have no idea.
1: Wait a minute. They called you. Hold on. I got to get this straight. You went in for an estimate. Then they called you. And when they called you, did they say we're calling you for payment?
2: No. They said they're going to call you to give you the quote. They said this gentleman would give me a quote, and he could see if I was eligible for a third party funding. Oh. And so all of this done over the phone.
3: Sarah, hang on. Yeah. Do you mean they checked your eligibility for financing or for some kind of a government financing grant that pays for
1: you? Financing. No.
3: Financing. That's what you meant by funding.
2: Yeah.
3: Okay, so you applied for financing. Okay.
1: Yeah, okay, but then how did they get the $1,400?
2: Because I did give them a payment method to have on file.
1: Oh, no.
3: What was that method? A credit card or an account number? What was it?
2: It was a credit card.
3: Oh, good. Okay.
1: Why don't you contest the charge? Just contest it with your credit card, saying you never authorized it. You just made a payment method, but it wasn't for, they never rendered a service.
2: Yes, my husband did contest it.
1: Good.
2: That is being handled. It's taking a while. So The interesting part, and the reason why I wanted to reach out to you guys, because I grew up listening to your show with my dad.
1: Thank you.
2: But anyway, yeah. So the reason why I wanted to reach out is when this gentleman, I truly feel that he told me he was someone he was not.
1: Right.
2: And then he sent me an email saying, if you want to come in and receive services for the payments that have already come out, you can do that. I have no interest in doing that, obviously, at this point with how...
1: Sarah, here's a few things you need to do. You need to shut down that credit card for sure, and you need to contest the charge. Good, good, good.
3: And by the way, this email she just described, this perfect proof that
1: it
3: she
1: is. That's
3: did
1: right.
3: not receive services
1: exactly.
3: even though they zapped her credit card.
1: Yeah, they can't force you to pay in advance and come in. Sarah, I think you've done the right thing, and I'm glad you're getting the word out. Laser all. Why do you think he pretended not to be him?
2: I have no idea. I mean, just the dishonesty, I suppose. I don't, because, I mean, I would suppose, because if you're doing stuff like this, maybe you wouldn't want to be held accountable. But I'm telling you, these gentlemen's voices were exactly the same. And he said they get that all the time. And but the thing is I've never seen a gentleman in there. You know what I mean? And then he tells me Helen's going to reach out to me, Helen from HR or Helen from whatever tomorrow. But right after that phone call, Helen emailed me right away. And I asked her, you know, hey, it's quite interesting. And just, yeah, I don't even know.
1: But. Well, listen, you know, you did the right thing, and I'm glad you called us to let us know. But, you know, I can't believe the number of people that are calling with similar stories, not about tattoo removal, but about payment methods and getting charged for nothing. There are so many scams out there. You did the right thing, though, Sarah. Now, listen, you said something. You grew up listening with your father?
4: Grandfather.
2: Yeah, my dad. My dad would listen to your show on the radio all the time.
1: Is your dad still around?
2: Oh, yeah. Yeah.
1: Okay, cool. Tell him I said hi.
4: Hey, what kind of tattoo
2: I told
4: is?
2: Him I was
3: yeah, what's the tattoo and
4: yeah,
3: where
4: what is
3: it, Sarah?
4: This tattoo you want to get rid of?
1: Yeah.
2: Well, I had tattoos on my neck.
3: Where?
2: Scorpion.
1: Her neck.
2: On my neck.
3: Oh, what is this tattoo of?
4: Boyfriend's name? What is it?
2: No, it was a 23. It says 23. It was for a song, but I'm reclaiming it as Psalm 23. So.
1: Oh. Yeah. Okay, that's cool. You mentioned God a couple times. So Psalm 23 is now what the 23 is for. The Lord is my shepherd.
2: Absolutely.
1: I shall not want.
4: Yeah, that's from that movie. Where
1: he maketh me lie
4: everybody.
1: Down in green pastures. And I don't mean to make fun of it. By the way, I really don't mean to make fun of it. Oh, but that's cool. That's cool. So thank you very much for calling. Call us if you get any feedback. I mean, any kickback on this. But make sure the card's gone. Get a new card issued. And then make sure you contested that charge. And then let us know if anything else happens. 303-713-TALK. Thank you. 713-8255. 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
1: What's going on? 303-713-TALK, 713-8255, or 303-MARTINO. Get your calls in. And Dimitri has an update. Erin had called in. She bought a used spa from Facebook Marketplace from Hot Tub Direct, a guy who says he refurbishes them. She says it was cracked upon delivery. The guy exchanged it, but the replacement leaks. And she looked inside and found dead rodents and nesting material. He has since ghosted her. So she ended up buying a new one from someone else. Now the old tub is still on her property and she's out $2,100. Okay, what's going on with that one, Deputy Dave?
3: Tom, so I had a really nice, long, productive conversation with Dave. He's the owner of Hot Tub Direct. And he was really very forthcoming and was very anxious to get this matter resolved. And, you know, he was easy to get a hold of. He answered right away. He took all the time that we needed to have this conversation. And as you know, from decades of experience, every story has another side.
1: Yeah.
3: And
1: sometimes two.
3: Sometimes three sides,
1: it turns out.
3: And so, his is a little bit different. And just to kind of summarize what his position is, he said he can't figure out how she came up with $2,100. The price of the bathtub or the hot tub was $1,200. And she provided a $500 tip to his crew.
1: $500 tip.
3: Yeah. Well, I didn't have that reaction because it sounds like they really had to work. Apparently, she lives in the mountains, and there's no way to drive the hot tub right up to the place where she wanted it.
1: Okay, so that's $1,700.
3: Yeah, it's $1,700. So we decided we'll just go with that number. I really have no way of double checking what she says.
1: But what about she not wanting the tub at all now because he never came back?
3: Yeah. So what he said that. The tub cracked, not because of anything they did, but because the only way to get the tub into the place where she wanted it placed, he said she had to winch it up this hillside and kind of drag it along. And he said that it was that flexing of the tub while it was being winched up the hillside, that's what cracked it.
1: Who winched it?
3: She did.
1: Oh, they didn't deliver it?
3: No, they delivered it, but they couldn't get it to the final resting place okay. for this hot tub. So she winched it with some piece of equipment that she has. And by the way, Adam hasn't been able to get a hold of her for several days because I wanted to kind of double check the story with her and also advise her of the resolution. But I'll keep calling and
1: well,
3: let
1: her know.
3: What
1: resolution is there? He's not going to come and get
3: no,
1: it.
3: No, he is. So he's willing to do this. He's willing to come and remove the junky tub that's over there. And she doesn't need it anymore because she went somewhere right. else to buy another tub. And he's going to refund her $700 out of the $1,200 purchase price. He feels, and I tend to agree, the tip is not refundable because that right. went to the workers for doing the right. work they did.
1: That's right.
3: And that's kind of independent of the product price.
1: So from the $1,200, he's going to refund her $700.
3: He's going to give her $700 cash okay. and remove the old tub. So, you know,
1: I think that's a good resolution.
3: It's a good middle point. You know, we hardly ever can get everything done, you know, 100% refunds. If we can broker kind of a truce, a deal, and Tom, most importantly, a mutual walk away, man, that's a great resolution, I think.
1: I think so, too. So you haven't been able to get a hold of Erin Axe to get her on? No.
0: I've called twice every day since Dee's asked me to.
3: Mm-hmm. So let's stop doing that, Adam. I'll leave her a voicemail after the show. Just let her know she needs to contact Dave. He sounds very professional. He sounds like a super nice guy.
1: Okay.
3: I don't think he'll give her a hard time. And if he does, please, you know, I'll tell her to call us back and we'll work with Dave again.
1: All right. 303-713-8255. Dan from McKenzie Law is with us, and we're talking, we'll get back to that. We're talking wills and probate, estate law, and let me get to it right here. I had some texts for him, and I'll get right to it. Here they are. Okay, here's one of them. Are inherited IRAs still subject to what he is asking about, a 10-year withdrawal rule, whatever that means? What does that mean?
21: Yeah, when you inherit an IRA from somebody else, you used to be able to stretch the withdrawals out over your lifetime.
1: Because you have to pay when you withdraw. Yeah, you have to pay tax.
21: Income tax on that, if it's from a traditional IRA. Even a Roth IRA, you don't pay the income tax. You still only have 10 years to withdraw. So that was crunched down several years ago to 10 years. You have 10 years to withdraw. There's a minimum withdrawal you got to do every year. But by the 10th year, you have to take out everything. So there's some strategizing there you got to do.
1: And by the way, just so you know, normally when you inherit something, there are no taxes due. The reason there are only taxes due on things that had taxes due before you inherited them. So in other words, a qualified plan never paid taxes. So the taxes were due when the deceased, before he was deceased, if he decided to pull it out, it would be taxed. So now that tax is passed on to the estate. So, but with normal stuff that you inherit, there are no taxes. A lot of people mistakenly believe that there's an income tax if somebody leaves them $1 million. You only have to pay tax on things where tax were not, on assets where taxes were never paid. An IRA, taxes were never paid. So a lot of people were putting them into their retirement plan or keeping them as a retirement plan and trying to draw them down slowly. But you're telling me that there is a 10-year limit. You can't stretch it out more than 10 years.
21: Right.
1: Okay. Which assets receive a step up in basis when it comes to the day of death? Now, let me explain what that means. When you inherit something and sell it and you make a profit, there could be tax on the profit, like a house. So when you inherit something with what's called a stepped up basis, you figure your profit based on the day of death value. But what items are subject to stepped up basis? Would artwork be stepped up basis?
21: Yeah. Yeah, I mean,
2: everything they own. Everything they own.
21: Everything they own or everything they have in a revocable trust. I mean, getting back to our conversation earlier about irrevocable trusts, that can be one reason not to put assets into an irrevocable trust because, again, now you've gifted during your lifetime to a separate tax entity and it might not get the tax, the step up in basis. So
2: okay, gotcha.
21: That can be a reason not to do that, actually.
2: All right. Not to put it into a
21: irrevocable trust. You got to do the math.
2: But in a revocable trust, they still get
21: the step up.
2: All right. Dustin, you have a question for Dan. What is it? Hi, Dustin.
4: So I'm dealing with an insurance company right now called TruStage. And my dad passed away July 10th.
2: Okay.
4: And I'm trying to file for his death benefit through this TruStage, and they say that they've had some kind of data breach, right? Okay. And so they've locked all of their accounts down, and the only way to file is wait for them to get this figured out. And I just asked them, do you have any idea when this is going to happen? And they're like, no. And then it's like, well, you can call
2: tell me who that insurance company is again.
21: TruStage.
2: TruStage?
21: Yeah.
4: TruStage.
2: Have you heard of them?
21: I feel like I have. It rings a bell. It might be TruStage. They might have cut the E off the true.
4: Correct.
21: Yeah.
2: Okay. TruStage. And they tell you they cannot process your claim.
4: Correct.
2: Because
4: they had a data breach some time ago, and so they're not processing any claims. But then they said, but you could call this other number to check with them. And it was really strange because I just called them, and it was answered by some data center. It did not sound like it was in the States. And they're like, well, you could send the information to this other website, and they gave me another website, and then they're like, oh, and by the way, what's your father's name? And I'm like, I'm done with this conversation, because now who else is being scammed here? I didn't want to give them the information, like, hey, go file a
2: man, this is serious. No, this is serious.
4: Yeah.
2: You have to go to the insurance commission.

0: Was this a term policy?
1: It was, it was a small policy to take care of the burial needs.
0: Okay, was it whole life or term, do you know?
1: Hold on, I've got the policy right here, I can look at it.
0: And how much was it for?
1: It was like $10,000.
0: Oh, okay.
1: It was just a small policy to take care of, you know, just the burial part.
2: Yep.
0: You know, this is the insurance commissioner. They're out of Madison, Wisconsin, I believe. Maybe not. I don't know where they're at. Let's see. Oh, it's a whole life. Okay.
1: It says two-stage whole life, A and B.
0: Okay. Well, anyway, what you should do is put in a formal complaint with the insurance commissioner. But we should have somebody, and I'm not sure which insurance commissioner you should complain to. If we go to their website, I'm not sure where they're located. And I'm not sure, I think they still have to be licensed in Colorado if they did business in Colorado. Do you know anything about that? Go ahead.
1: It does say that their mailing address is Waverly, Iowa.
0: Waverly, Iowa.
1: The P.O. box in Waverly, Iowa.
0: Everything that I get, TrueStage.com has a corporate headquarters in Madison, Wisconsin.
1: Okay.
0: I'll tell you what I would do. I would check to see if they have an agent here. A registered agent and sue them for it. But I'm telling you, you need to contact the insurance commissioner's office in Wisconsin because they can't simply hide behind. I mean, how long are they going to hide behind this breach? What number do you have for them? Is it the 800 number?
1: I do. I have the 1-800 number.
0: Is it 356? Is it 356-2644?
1: No, the number they've given us is 1-800-779-5433.
0: Well, I don't know where you're getting that number, and I'm wondering if you're truly talking to them. Because you said they were asking you questions. Well, why don't you call the genuine TrueStage.com? It's their website and it's their headquarters. Why don't you try calling that number?
1: Off of their bill that they're sending us every month.
0: That's where you got the number?
1: Yeah, the 779-5433, the number that we've been, it's off the bottom of the bill that we've been paying to them.
0: Hey, D.
3: Mm-hmm.
0: How would you like to call them and have them tell you they can't help him? We're not asking about his claim. We're just saying, is it true you're not paying claims? When are you going to start paying claims? What the hell are they going to say? They're saying there's a data breach. That's all they're saying. There's a data breach. Did they say when they would start paying the claim?
1: No, they said they will get it up and running when they feel like they can. They're not giving us any information of we'll have this resolved in a month. They're not telling you anything.
3: How long has this problem persisted?
0: It was since his father died in July.
3: Earlier July. Oh, okay.
0: Like earlier, like July 1st, did you say?
1: It was July 10th.
0: I'm sorry. So it was like, 20 days ago.
3: Well, I can give them a call and see.
0: I would like to just call and say, is it true you're not paying any benefits? That's all I want to know. And is it because of a data breach? What are people supposed to do? And then, Dustin, go to Wisconsin Insurance Commissioner. Seriously.
1: Okay.
0: That's where their headquarters is.
3: But Tom, if they're selling policies here in Colorado, doesn't that mean that they've submitted to the jurisdiction of our own local insurance commissioner?
0: I think so, I'm not sure if they're licensed in Colorado. We have to find that out.
3: Where did he buy this policy? Was it while he was living here in Colorado or somewhere else?
0: When did he buy this policy?
1: I'm not sure. How he got, Mom, do you know how he got this policy? I don't know. We don't know how he got

0: this policy.
1: But did he was he living in Colorado at the time he bought the policy?
0: Yes.
1: Oh,
0: yes.
1: Tom, they're regulated by our own insurance commission.
2: Okay, you can try calling. Okay, we got to take this break. Hang on, okay? We got more coming right up.
3: This is Denver's Talk Station with Tom Martino now. Dan Kaplis today at 4, 6:30, KHOW, Denver. Now, impact traffic.
4: Hey, it looks like the crash northbound at the turnpike has been cleared up. All lanes open. We're still struggling a little bit there coming up from I-76. It's sluggish, pushing up past 84th Avenue. And it looks like we've got a problem also on the turnpike eastbound at Federal. There's a dump truck that's broken down. It's kind of in the gore point. Another one showed up, and now the fire department's there. So it is starting to slow traffic a bit if you're coming east again on US 36. I-25 through downtown, still a little sluggish. Everything else is fairly light. Into the foothills, we've had some slight delays down Floyd Hill through US 6 and into Idaho Springs. With traffic, I'm Jonathan Steele.
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2: Tom Martino and Major Mark Major, let's go to the phones. So did they hang up on that insurance thing? Hey, by the way, if you're still listening, you can go to the insurance commissioner in the state of Colorado. They are regulated here in Colorado and licensed here. Okay, Dustin, you have a question for Dan McKenzie Law. Go ahead, Dustin. You want to know about the True Stage. Oh, by the way, oh, I'm sorry. There you are. I said a question for Dan. Okay, so you just heard me, Dustin. Call this number. Yeah. Let me give it to you real quick. I'm sorry I had you mixed up. It's 303-894-7499. That's the Insurance Commission in Denver. They're regulated in Colorado, and tell them they're refusing to pay the death benefit. That's what they're doing. I don't care. And so it's 303-894-7499. Sorry, I didn't notice that call was still there. And we have real quick, Shirley has an issue with a tax refund. Hey, Deputy Bo, I'll get to your question in a minute here. Shirley, what's going on with you? Shirley.
18: It's Cheryl. That's okay. It's Cheryl, not Shirley, but anyway.
2: Hi, Cheryl. What's happening?
18: Hi. We went to BRW Tax and Accounting in Colorado Springs for a few years, about four or five years ago. We quit using them because of extraordinary charges for every little thing, way above and beyond needed, including even consultations and phone call. But
2: what was the name of the firm again? What was the name of the firm?
1: BRW.
18: BRW Tax and Accounting.
2: Got it. Okay.
18: His name was Brian.
2: Okay.
18: And horrible. It started out okay, and then he just escalated. It was unbelievable what he charged for breathing, you know, a phone call, whatever. But that's not the complaint. Let's get past that.
1: Sounds like Dan.
18: We just received a bill from the government, IRS, from the 2022 tax form, tax season, and apparently they're accusing or telling us that it was done wrong and we owe a little less than $5,000 to them for penalties and the charge. Okay, very cliche. We call back to Brian because he's the one who did the tax forms, supposedly wrong.
2: How much are they saying? How much are they saying you owe right now?
18: $4,700. $1,500 of that is fees.
2: You mean and penalty?
19: Mm-hmm. Interest and penalty.
18: Penalty.
2: Yeah.
18: Yes.
2: Yeah.
18: And so we go back to Brian, and I suppose what I want to know, the question is, if you pay a CPA to do your taxes and somehow it comes out wrong, aren't they obligated to go back and do it right? And this was
2: now, well, Cheryl, let me explain how it works. Usually, when an accounting firm or tax prep agency does it wrong, they pay the penalty sometimes, depending on the agreement you have with them, but you pay the interest and you pay the tax. They're not responsible for the interest because you got to keep the money. But yes, they should be willing to refile it correctly. But is the IRS asking you to refile, or are they simply asking you to pay?
18: They just want us to pay.
2: Yeah, so then you would pay all but the penalty. And if this place won't pay the penalty, then you need to sue them for the, what part of that is the penalty, $1,500?
18: Yep.
2: I would sue them in small claims court for the $1,500. Usually, okay. Tax preparers are responsible for that kind of a penalty, but not the interest.
19: Tom, that might be a little difficult in this case. BRW Tax and Accounting, according to the Google, is permanently closed. Now, I did look up that address. There is another company at that same address, and it's called Savion HQ. And it's accounting, payroll, tax, and stuff like that.
2: By the way, we got to take this break. But, Cheryl, they're out of business. There's not much you can do. If they are in business, try small claims court. We have more coming right up.
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20: Here's a look at the roads across the metro area this afternoon. There is a grass fire blocking the two right lanes on eastbound C-470 between Alameda and Morrison Road. A disabled vehicle off to the right shoulder on eastbound U.S. 36 at Federal, and a crash at Wadsworth and Florida. Eastbound Loveland Pass is closed right now, and we're seeing slowing in both directions of I-25 headed into downtown. With a look at traffic, I'm Vitter Urbonis.
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2: Hi, Tom Martino here with Major Mark Major and also Dan McKenzie from McKenzie Law. We have Deputy Doc in the studio, Deputy D here. Deputy Bo on the phone with a question for Dan McKenzie. Go ahead, Bo.
30: Hi, Dan. This is your favorite client, Deputy Bo.
31: Hello.
2: Do you use McKenzie Law?
30: Sure. He did a good job for my revocable trust.
2: Yeah, he's doing me too. He's doing mine.
30: I recommend him.
2: Yeah, they're great. They're good people.
30: So, Dan, regarding the revocable trust that you did for me, I have a question. So if I pass away, and as you know, the beneficiaries are my three daughters. Mm-hmm. So if I pass away and my daughters get married, and let's say the daughters get into a divorce, would the spouse of the divorce attorney have a right to see and review the trust?
2: Yeah, we can. Sounds like we're going to an ad. We're going out of time. Bo, he's going to answer that after the break. That's a great question. More coming up on the Troubleshooter Show.
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12: ABC News, I'm Wayne Cabot. The Georgia father whose Christmas gift to his son, a rifle, was used by the boy in a school shooting, has been sentenced today by Judge Nicholas Prim.
13: For each of the murders in the second degree, I'm sentencing you to 15 years in confinement concurrent with one another. For each of the involuntary...
12: Alan Gray's son used the rifle to kill two students and two teachers at Appalachian High School in 2024.
13: But for you failing to get cult help, but for your failure to remove access to the guns, this doesn't happen. September 4th would have been a normal day.
12: The sentence, 15 years. President Trump considering pulling his nomination of Todd Blanche for Attorney General until the Republicans who are blocking him leave office in January. No letup in the U.S.-Iran war. Both sides trading missiles. Jordan intercepting Iranian missiles. Saudis fending off more attacks. Drones hitting shipping off Egypt. Mortgage rates up again, now 6.66%. This is ABC News. Many of us have it in our 401ks and pension funds.
20: Amazon and Apple will give us a snapshot of how things are going when they hold earnings calls after the closing bell. Amazon just became the world's largest company, pushing Walmart off that long-held pedestal. Its cloud services have been in strong demand, and investors expect that to be reflected in higher revenue. As for Apple, outgoing CEO Tim Cook will be holding his last call at the helm of the company, whose stock has risen 26% since the start of the year. Sherry Preston, ABC News.
12: Delta is partnering with DraftKings, but don't call it gambling. Gambling is illegal on planes. Passengers will be able to make picks, and instead of earning cash, they win a Delta gift card. Delta says there's no betting, no buy-in, or miles, or financial risk involved. Connecticut Senator Richard Blumenthal is against the idea. He's written a letter telling them not to do this. He says the partnership will only further fuel what he calls a crisis of problem gambling. Wayne Cabot, ABC News.
14: A couple in Colorado have been arrested in connection with a deadly shooting that occurred after an alleged hit-and-run crash over the weekend. Stephen and Corinne Simpson were arrested following the incident, which began with a hit-and-run crash involving a blue Ford F-150. The Simpsons were in a white BMW that was struck by the Ford. They called police to report the crash and followed the truck despite being instructed not to. The situation then escalated when Simpson made threatening statements during the 911 call, followed by gunshots that fatally wounded a passenger in the Ford. Stephen Simpson is facing charges of first-degree murder, while Corinne Simpson is charged with accessory to a crime. A West Metro firefighter is in critical condition after falling approximately 50 feet during a high-angle rescue training exercise near Morrison. West Metro Fire Department spokesperson says the incident is under investigation.
15: We always look into what happened, what did people see, what happened exactly, was there a equipment malfunction, was it something else that happened? So we're looking into it, and the investigation is continuing.
14: Jared Leonard was taken to a local hospital and remains in critical condition. I'm Sam Speck.
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20: There's a grass fire blocking the two right lanes on eastbound C-470 between Alameda and Morrison Road. Stop-and-go traffic from I-70. A disabled vehicle off to the right shoulder on eastbound U.S. 36 at Federal. That gas line has been capped on westbound Main Street in Parker. XL crews are still on the scene and the lanes are still closed. And eastbound Loveland Pass is closed for an oversized load. With a look at traffic, I'm Vita Urbonis.
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1: Hey, Tom Martino with Major Mark Major. We are rounding out the final hour of the show. We have Dan McKenzie with us from McKenzie Law. 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Okay, Dan McKenzie, attorney at law, wills, probate, estates, estate planning. Deputy Bo has a question. Go ahead, Dan. Go ahead, Bo. What is your question?
2: So the question is, if I can, my three girls are the beneficiaries of the revocable trust, what if down the road they get married and they get into a divorce situation and the spouse attorney sends a demand to look at the trust? Are they legally obliged to turn over a trust like that? Or is it, can you keep it private, I guess is my question.
3: So, mic is off.
1: Okay, go ahead, sir. Sorry.
4: Okay, so during your lifetime, no. Like, if your daughters get divorced, just because they are supposed to receive an inheritance from that trust, you know, that's theoretical until it actually happens. So during your lifetime, no, they should not get access to the trust. After you've passed away, it depends on how you've left. I'm just going to keep it general here. It depends on how you leave your money to your kids. If it's an outright distribution to them, there is no trust. You know, it's just part of the divorce process, and there isn't anything to look at. If you provide the assets to them in trust, that should protect it. I mean, that's the reason a lot of people actually create trust for their kids, is because it does prevent it from getting tied up in a divorce potentially. But yeah, if I'm an attorney, I might look at that trust and say, like, okay, are the daughters the trustees of the trust? Are there really any restrictions on how they can use that money? I mean, if I'm the other side's attorney, I might ask and say, look, this is kind of a fake situation, right? I mean, you're your own trustee. There's really no limits on how you can use these funds. This is not really a trust. Yeah. So you have to decide how many constrictions you want to put on that trust for your kids. And a lot of people are kind of thinking, well, my kid's great. You know, I'm not worried about my kid. They're responsible. Yeah, good. But we don't know what their spouse is going to be like. We don't know if they'll develop medical bills. It's the same conversation Tom and I had earlier about irrevocable trust. The more gaps you put in that trust, the more ways you provide for the beneficiary to get money, the more you're opening it up to their potential creditors. Unfortunately, your spouse is probably your most likely creditor.
2: So would proceeds from a revocable trust to my kids, if I pass away, say it's like 20, let's say it's just a number like $20,000, would that be considered a premarital asset? Since the money was coming,
4: it would. But they've got to keep it separate. So if they receive those funds, they put them in a separate account. You know, I think even in community property states, so Colorado is a separate property state. You can keep property separate from your spouse, and especially inheritance. If you receive an inheritance, you put it in a separate account. You never commingle it with your spouse's assets. That should be separate property that is not subject to the divorce process. I mean, obviously, what a lot of people do is they buy jointly held cars. They make renovations to jointly held real estate. They go on vacations together. Now they're commingling that property, and of course, that makes it part of the marital assets that they're arguing over.
2: So that needs to be, they need to put those funds into a separate account, but just their name.
4: Correct. Yeah. And you can force the issue by saying, look, I'm not giving you the funds directly. I'm giving it to you in a trust. And then the owner of those funds is a trust, and the bank account is going to reflect that. So, again, it's just how much hassle are your kids willing to put up with to get this protection, and how much do you feel like that is necessary? And that's a conversation we always have with people.
2: Okay.
1: Thank you, Bo.
2: All right,
1: we have some other questions for you coming up here. 303-713-TALK is our number, by the way, 713-8255. Is having a will enough, or do most people need, we answered this kind of a trust. A trust is really for those who want to reduce their estate and avoid probate. Let's just move on past that. How often should someone update their will?
4: It really is dependent on life events more than time. I mean, I usually tell people every year, pull it off the shelf and look at it. It's a good idea. People kind of underappreciate how often things change, how often people come in and out of your life, how quickly people can pass away, how often people are born. I mean, all these kinds of things that would drive a change to an estate plan. So it's a good habit to get into, look at it every year. We usually see people start to need changes after a few years, and it's frankly pretty unusual for people to go more than 5 years without needing any changes at all. But it can happen. I mean, if you know your family's not changing, you are at the same financial institutions you always been, you lived in the same house, maybe there are no changes necessary. But I would say somewhere between the 3 and 5 year range is where we really start to see people need something change. It doesn't need to be significant, but something.
1: All right, Margaret, welcome to the show. What's going on with you, Margaret?
3: Oh, hello.
1: Hi.
3: I'm calling because a few years ago, CPS removed my granddaughter without a court order. I've just been researching this. They didn't have a court order. They took her in one afternoon.
1: Now, wait, was she removed from your home or from her mom's home?
3: Well, we lived together from her mom's home.
1: Okay. And what was the reason they gave?
3: They didn't give us a reason. We had no idea.
1: Wait a minute. They just showed up one day and took the kid, just showed up and did it?
3: Yeah. They just showed up. We didn't know
1: they
3: were coming or anything.
1: Wait a minute. Did they say anybody filed a complaint?
3: No, but later we found out that my ex-husband's wife is a mandated reporter. Her name's Leslie Scully. She didn't like us, so she must have told him a lie, or she made false allegations.
1: Wait a minute. Hold on. Your ex-husband's wife is a what reporter?
5: Mandated reporter.
1: You mean like a teacher? Is she a teacher?
3: She's like a social worker.
1: Okay. So did she have access to the child?
3: No. No.
1: When they showed up to take the child, did they say we're from public, you know, from welfare? Did they say we're doing it because of a complaint? Did they say anything whatsoever?
3: No, they didn't say anything, but we kind of knew who they were. I don't know. We just kind of guessed, but.
1: Well, yeah, it could be kidnappers. I mean, for God's sake, they identified themselves as being with Child Protective Services, right?
3: They must have, because I kind of knew who they were. But
5: what do you mean you kind of knew who they were? Have you seen them before? Is that how you knew who they were?
3: No, I've never seen them before.
1: Okay. Is the child, when did this happen?
3: This is in 2013. Yeah.
1: Wait a minute. What are you calling about? Okay. Wait a minute. I just need to know something since it was so many years ago. Did your daughter ever get her daughter back?
3: After 5 years.
1: Okay. How did she get her kid back after 5 years?
3: Well, she had to get a lawyer to get her back because the woman who was taking care of her wouldn't give her back.
1: Oh, my God. Okay, so now, yeah. Where is this grandchild now?
3: She's back. We moved to Alabama, and she's back here in Alabama with me and my daughter.
1: Okay, and what are you calling about today, Margaret? What can we do to help you?
3: I just want them to be exposed. I've been researching them, and I saw a woman on YouTube. She said she worked for them, and they twist everything and lie to make it fit their narrative. And also, I saw a lady from the government. She was writing a book about the corruption of CPS. Her name was Nancy Schaefer. And for some reason, she got murdered.
1: So you believe that Child Protective Services, they're evil?
3: Yes, they are. They'll twist things, like that lady said on YouTube. She used to work for them, and she said they'll twist it to fit their narrative.
1: They twist the narrative, and they want to... Do you really believe they're anxious to take kids out of their homes?
3: Yeah, because they get a bonus for doing it.
1: I don't
3: think
1: so.
6: There is no way.
1: Yeah.
3: Oh, no.
5: You know, Tom, I...
3: In their clutches.
6: So they get a bonus for removing kids from their parents.
3: Yeah, they do.
6: No, I'm sorry.
3: My daughter didn't have any rights either. I mean,
6: well, listen to what you're saying. They get a bonus for removing kids and putting them into the system. It's simply wrong.
1: Yeah, I don't believe it.
3: Yeah.
1: I don't believe it, Margaret. Margaret, I believe that it sucks if it happened the way you said, and she was never given an explanation. Usually, there's a dependency and neglect of charge filed against the mom or dad. The child is removed, and then they immediately work with the parent on a plan to get the child back. Was your daughter ever charged, the mom, was she ever charged with dependency and neglect or abuse or anything?
3: Oh, she had no idea.
1: Margaret,
3: because
1: was she ever...
3: She had nobody to tell her anything.
1: Okay, so she was never charged with anything, ever?
3: No.
6: No, they just randomly showed up, took her kid, got their bonus.
1: Well,
3: right.
1: Come on,
3: and
1: Margaret.
3: The mandated reporter, I believe, I'm sure it was her, she twisted the truth, too.
1: How many years ago? So hold on. 13 and 5 is 2018. So she's had her kid back since 2018.
3: Yeah, probably. She got her back when she was 11.
1: In 2018. Because you said she was taken in 2013 and they kept her for 5 years. Okay. So she got her back in 2018 or 19. Is everything going well now? Did you move away from the state because of this?
3: No, I just moved away because I wanted to be closer to my other daughter.
1: Where is the father? Where is the father of this child?
3: Oh, he lives in Boston.
1: Does he help support the child?
3: Yeah, he just gives her some money.
1: Okay, and yeah, what about your husband's ex? Excuse me, not your husband's a new wife. Are they still together, and is she still doing this?
3: She's probably retired because my ex had cancer, and
1: okay.
3: Also, we're suing her because she didn't take care of him. My daughters are suing her because she neglected him and didn't take care of him.
1: Your daughter is suing her stepmom for not taking care of her dad? There's no such thing.
3: Yeah.
1: A wife doesn't have an obligation to take care of anyone.
3: Oh, they don't?
1: No. You can't sue.
3: Wait.
1: She's suing... And I use the word stepmom only because it's easier to say than your ex-husband's wife. But she is suing the stepmom for not taking care of her dad?
3: Yes.
1: Is there an actual lawsuit?
3: Yes.
1: Wait, so she has an attorney and filed a lawsuit?
3: Yes. Uh-huh.
1: Really? What is she asking for?
3: They saw her. I don't know about that, but...
1: Mark, what do you think about all this?
6: How much further do you want to go down?
1: Margaret, You can't sue a wife for not taking care of a husband.
3: You can't, because she didn't take care of him. We saw evidence.
1: Yeah, but there's no law.
3: She was outside one day.
1: Yeah? Huh? She was outside one day, and what happened?
3: He was outside, and his wheelchair was turned over, and there was nobody at home.
1: And
3: how was she? Other things that she did.
1: Okay, Margaret, this is your ex-husband, right?
3: Yeah, Margaret. But my daughters okay. are suing. It's my daughters that are suing her.
1: I want to know, what state is she suing her in? Colorado?
3: Yeah, in Colorado, yeah.
1: Can you get me a case number?
3: I don't have it with me.
1: I'm serious now. I'm really serious. If you can give us a case number, we will look into it.
5: Tom, not just the case number, but what court it's in, and at least one of the principals' names. So
1: do you need all that to?
5: I need a court. I need what court it is, because courts use frequently. I see the same case number in like Denver, Arapahoe,
1: hey,
5: Jefferson,
1: by the way,
5: that sort of stuff.
1: Do you know if it's state court or county court?
3: Would it be where they lived?
1: Well,
3: I don't know. They lived in Evergreen, Colorado.
5: Oh, okay. That would be Jeffco. So. Yeah, let's get that case number, and I'll download that the documents on that lawsuit.
1: Give us that case number, and then also on your kid's case, on your grandchild's case, that's all over with now. What did you want about that? You just want to expose Child Protective Services. I got to take this break. Am I overtime on the 15, by the way? I am so sorry. I guess this was so fascinating to me, her theory that Child Protective Services gets bonuses for taking kids away, that it threw me. We got more coming up.
7: 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The fallout continues after Fauci refuses to answer any questions. Will Chamberlain from the Article 3 Project to tell us what happens next. 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
5: Temperatures creeping up just a couple degrees today, around 93 this afternoon, with a lot of sunshine, small chance for an afternoon storm. I'm meteorologist Jacob Woods with Fox 31 Pinpoint Weather.
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0: Tom Martino here. Welcome to the show, 303-713-TALK, 713-8255 with Major Mark Major. We're talking about estate law today a bit with Dan McKenzie from McKenzie Law, as well as all of your phone calls. And what I want to know, let me go to my questions here. What happened? Okay, this came from the other day. Somebody died without a will, okay? And they said that this was a sister of the guy that died, and the mom was still alive. They were trying to figure out what happens to his bank account. Okay, no will. Mm-hmm. What happens?
1: It depends on how much is in that bank account and how many other assets he had. So again, if he had more than $88,000 worth of stuff or real estate, there's going to have to be a probate process. If he didn't have that much, let's say it's just the bank account and some modest personal property, and the bank account has $10,000 in it, he could take a small estate affidavit into that bank and say, you know, this person passed away, they don't have a probatable estate, and I'm the right person to give this money to. And so you give that a shot.
0: What happens if the estate owes money? They said in one of these calls we took the other day, there was a hospital bill they're sure of. Or does Medicare have to be reimbursed? Or what happens with creditors? What do you do to find out before disbursing cash?
1: So that is part of the probate process, is correctly notifying creditors, right? So if there's a probate process going on.
0: How do you do that? Because there's no more newspapers to speak of.
1: You still got to run an ad newspaper, believe it or not. That's still the statute. So we do that. There are still newspapers around, and that might be their primary source of revenue at this point.
0: Are you serious that the statute still says newspaper?
1: Yeah.
0: Widely circulated in where?
1: The county where the person lived. Yeah.
0: Are you?
1: Yep.
0: So how do they know you picked the right one?
1: You have to file the ad with the probate court and say, the person who ran the ad at the newspaper gives you an affidavit saying when they ran it.
0: Can it be an online newspaper?
1: I mean, you kind of like it. You kind of like the fact that it's a newspaper, right? Because you're trying to notify the creditors.
0: No, I like it too, because very seldom. So what would, let's say Denver. Who's in Denver? What newspaper?
1: I mean, obviously, there's still the Post.
0: But, does the Post still print?
1: Yes.
0: Oh, okay.
1: Yeah. But counties, we use the Inglewood Courier. We use, there's those local newspapers that are outside drugstores.
0: So you do find them, okay.
1: Oh, yeah, they exist. Yeah.
0: But so after this period of reporting, that's all you have to do?
1: I mean, so the newspaper ad is to notify creditors that you do not reasonably know about. If there's creditors out there that you should know about or do know about, you can't hide behind that newspaper ad and say, hey, you didn't see the newspaper ad, so sorry.

0: utilities, especially sometimes it's like months before you get those bills.
1: So, all right.
0: Yeah.
1: We got more coming up. 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
5: Here's a look at the roads out there right now. Eastbound, C-470 is closed between Alameda and Morrison Road due to a grass fire with stopped traffic from I-70. There's a minor crash off to the right shoulder on westbound I-70 at Federal. Slow traffic on southbound I-25 from Decono to Erie Parkway. And that gas line has been capped on westbound Main Street in Parker. Excel crews are still on the scene and lanes are still closed.
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7: Hi, Tom Martino here. Welcome to the show. 713-TALK, 713-8255. Let's go to Aaron. Aaron, you know, the hot tub, I don't know if you heard what Deputy D did, but I'll let him take it over. Deputy D, go ahead.
8: Hey, Aaron, I spoke with David from the hot tub company a couple of days ago.
9: Awesome.
8: Yeah, and so look, there's some data points that there's disagreement on between the two of you. He feels that you actually ended up paying $1,200 plus approximately a $500 tip to the installation crew.
7: Do you remember making a tip?
9: Oh, yeah. So I did actually do that when he brought the second hot tub. And then the additional $400 is what I paid the third hot tub company, the hot tub.
8: Whatever you paid to the second hot tub company is completely irrelevant to this matter at hand. So here are the numbers that Dave and I discussed. He feels that you paid $1,200 plus the tip, and what he'd like to do is come back, remove that old junky hot tub that you had kind of set aside that you eventually replaced with another company, and he'll refund you $700 in cash. That was kind of like the midway point that we agreed to. And of course you're not bound by that, but I think it's kind of a miracle.
7: That's
8: that
7: what he offered. We thought that was just to get a thing settled, get the matter settled. That might be a good deal.
9: I'm comfortable with that if we can make it.
8: Awesome. All right. Give him a call and get this done and then tell us if anything went wrong.
7: And thank goodness I get to use my dinger. For the first time this week.
8: Congratulations.
7: Thank you very much. Okay, now let's go to Larry. What's going on with you, Larry?
10: Hey, guys. Thanks for having me on.
7: Yes, Larry.
10: Some guidance. I hired a contractor back in September to do some epoxy coating on an exterior deck. It was about 3,500 square feet of decking. He came in, real nice guy, did an okay job. It was pretty sloppy as far as dripping all over the edges, onto the driveway below. There's just epoxy and flake everywhere. I guess long story short, it's peeling up now. It's totally failing. I talked to the guy probably 3 or 4 months ago. He said he would come out and get it taken care of under the warranty.
7: Now, when did you have it done, Larry?
10: In September.
7: Okay, well, now here's what I need to know. Did you get kind of a warranty in writing?
10: Yeah, so that's all on the estimate that he had sent over, and it carries a one-year warranty. I don't know if he's dragging his feet and avoiding trying to, you know, reach that one.
7: How long is the warranty? It's
10: supposed to be for a year.
7: Okay. And he says he's going to take care of it.
10: He did months ago, yeah. But now, I mean, I'm friends with the guy on Facebook, so I send him messages that way, emails, text messages, phone calls. Nothing. I get nothing back. And so I had other, you know, friends of mine reach out to him, his business page via Facebook, and yeah. They get an immediate response. So I know he's definitely dodging me at this point. I just
7: who is he? I mean, what's the name of the contractor?
10: Iron Cross Coatings. The name
7: Iron
10: of the contractor.
7: Iron Cross Coatings.
10: Iron. Yes, sir.
7: Okay. Well, we can have somebody probably call him for you to see if we can get through. Do you think he's dodging you on purpose, or do you think he's busy? What do you think? Is he a good guy?
10: He seemed like a nice guy, but at this point, I know he's dodged me on purpose. I mean, I've sent probably 50 different ways of reaching out, whether that's email, text message, phone calls. I got no response, and then the first message that a buddy of mine sent him on his business page through Facebook, he got a response within a matter of minutes. So,
7: oh, that's interesting.
10: Yeah, and same with the text message, too. Like, I've had different...
7: How bad is it failing, by the way? How bad is it failing?
10: It's bad, bad. Like, it's peeling up everywhere. I didn't know. My thing was, is I know epoxy usually goes on garage floors great. We have a deck up top that's, we plywood the whole surface solid, and I got a hold of a few different companies and had them come out and look, and he was the only company that felt comfortable doing it. I talked to him about, you know, the chances of anything with the freezing and
7: I'll tell you what, I can't believe he agreed to do plywood. I'm serious. Even exterior plywood, putting an epoxy coating on it is only going to help a little. What happens to the underside of it? If moisture gets up in there, it's going to fail that. Is the underside epoxy too?
10: So the underside, it's above a garage. So there's no... you know, elements up underneath there. It's a heated garage on both sides of the four-car garage, two on each side. And that's where it's kind of like a rooftop deck, if you could imagine
7: it that way. I get you. And it's plywood, and he did over the plywood. How is it failing? Is it chipping in big chunks or what?
10: That, and then there's also huge, like 30-foot, cracks throughout the whole thing, and it started cracking, and now the cracks are peeling up. Like, you can go there and just lift it up by hand and it'll peel right off like a bad paint job, you know? So I'm just worried about long-term damage because this drywall up underneath there. So as soon as the elements with the rain we've been getting, you know, reach through, it looks like he laid down some type of taped membrane. So that's the only thing keeping the rain out right now at this point.
7: Listen, man, I think it was doomed to fail. I want to get one of our experts on to talk about this, Garage Gurus. Axe, we may have to bring this back tomorrow. In fact, we will. Let's get their opinion on it. Meanwhile, Axe, ask Larry to send us some picks, okay? And then we will bring this up tomorrow with Garage Gurus. Philip with Tava Waters. Mm-hmm. What is... 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We'll take this break. 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
12: Here's a look at the roads out there right now. Eastbound, C-470 is closed between Alameda and Morrison Road due to a grass fire with stopped traffic from I-70. There's a minor crash off to the right shoulder on westbound I-70 at Federal. Slow traffic on southbound I-25 from Decono to Erie Parkway. And that gas line has been capped on westbound Main Street in Parker. Excel crews are still on the scene and lanes are still closed.
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24: Hey, Wednesday 4. Democrats claim polls show that Democrats could beat both Lauren Boebert and Jeff Crank. Could that possibly be true? I'll take you into the numbers. 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
25: On a scale. Hi, Tom Martino here. 303-713-TALK. 303-713-8255. Let's go to Philip. And Philip had an air conditioner that broke down. 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It's Tava Waters. What did you find out, Deputy D?
26: We just spoke with Philip, and it sounds like there's going to be very little time to get him on the air. 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
25: 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Yeah, that's the dinger for sure. Twice today. Remember, folks, don't forget McKenzie Loss. 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
8: ABC News, I'm Wayne Cabot. Yesterday's worst stock sell-off in over a year is a buying opportunity today, with the Dow gaining back more than half of what it lost. Cyber attacks reported at more than 30 water plants across Minnesota this past Sunday and Monday. State and federal authorities are looking into whether Iran could be responsible. The FBI says it's aware of the attacks but did not assign blame. Ukraine says a North Korean missile was used for the first time in Russia's latest strikes. A Georgia father is going to prison for ignoring warning signs before his son shot up Appalachian High School in 2024, killing 4 people. Judge Nicholas Prim sentencing the father, Colin Gray, to 15 years for the murders.
9: You did not provide a stable household. You did not have things in check with Marcy's issues and what the kids were being exposed to.
8: The son used a rifle that his dad gave him for Christmas to carry out the killings. This is ABC News. The Eagle has landed out of ICU. Alex Stone with the good news on Jackie, the California bald eagle.
10: Jackie is known worldwide. She and her partner Shadow have been the focus of fans watching them lay eggs and raise babies for years, thanks to a nonprofit group that put a webcam near their nest high in a tree in Big Bear, California. Well, Jackie has been sick and in an ICU unit at the Ojai Raptor Center. And now in an update, the center says Jackie has been moved from the ICU to a regular hospital unit. She remains very sick. After she was rescued, she was anemic with inflammation affecting her kidneys. She had a life-saving blood transfusion and has been on oxygen treatment. Alex Stone, ABC News, Los Angeles.
8: Dozens of former students at Michigan's Interlochen Center for the Arts have come forward to allege sexual abuse going back to the 1950s. Among the alleged perpetrators, Jeffrey Epstein, who was a student and later benefactor. Also more than 40 former faculty and staff. I'm Wayne Cabot, ABC News.
11: The Denver City Council will consider a new acknowledgement that would be read at the beginning of meetings along with the land acknowledgement. It was proposed by council member Chantel Lewis, who has originally called it a labor acknowledgement, but may change the name to call out slavery more specifically.
30: The labor being specific to those that were taken from Africa onto this continent, and that land, that labor being forced labor is the context in which we were thinking about it.
11: The acknowledgement also mentions segregation, Jim Crow laws, and the Ku Klux Klan. A committee will vote on it next month, and it also needs approval from the full city council. Starting this fall, you'll be able to catch a bus and ride directly from Longmont to the Denver International Airport. The Regional Transportation District approved the new bus route on Tuesday. The Skyride route is scheduled to begin service on September 27th, with buses running daily from 6 a.m. to 10 p.m. They depart from the 8th Avenue and Kaufman Street Park and Ride in Longmont. The route will also stop at U.S. 287 and Niwot, as well as the Lafayette Park and Ride. With the latest check of the news, I'm Sam Spack.
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12: Eastbound C-470 is closed between Alameda and Morrison Road due to a grass fire. We're seeing stop traffic from I-70. There's a minor crash off to the right shoulder on westbound I-70 at Federal. Slow traffic on southbound I-25 from Tacoma to Baseline Road. A crash on eastbound 40th at Tower. And an accident on northbound Yosemite at C-470. With a look at traffic, I'm Vitter Urbonis.
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33: 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However, I have not received my paycheck in 3 weeks, and I can shut this place down.
34: Do you think he's a... Is it a sniper role? Gina points out just now she's trying to get out of here. Oh, by the way, there's a guy on the roof next to us with a sniper rifle. You think he's after anybody? No, not a sniper. Of course, I can't see him, so I think he's after Gina. He's not after me. See, I can take anything anybody says. I can twist it around into a good story. Just twist it around. Poor old Gina. There's a quote buried in a... newspaper story that I was reading yesterday that tells you almost everything I think we need to know about where American culture sits right now. A millennial, I'm not going to say anything because I've got too many millennials listening to the program, but a millennial female, unnamed, explains why she pockets fruit at the grocery store. She five-finger picks up, shoplifts, whatever phrase you want to use, fruit. Here's her quote. The store I shop at charges $8 for a pint of raspberries. The family that owns the chain are billionaires. They won't even miss the raspberries that I steal every once in a while. Now, let me make clear, this is not a hardship case. It's not a hardship story. It is not a homeless individual. This is her worldview. Just a stereotypical millennial during her grocery shopping, but chooses which items she will pay for and which items she will not pay for. I think I'll start doing that. But this worldview is what I want to talk about for a minute. There's a new LendingTree survey of 2,000 American adults. It has some numbers in it that really ought to shake anybody telling themselves that, hey, everything in the country is just fine right now. Nothing to see here, nothing to worry about. 30% of Americans now admit to shoplifting at some point in their lives. 30%. I had a friend in probably 9th grade, 10th grade. that stole a record from a record shop one time scared me to death. I was just like, no. I don't know whether I was more scared of my parents or the cops or even the store owner, whom I happen to know. But he chopped it for the, a 45. There you go. It was a 45. 30% now admit to shoplifting at some point in their lives. Now, that's up from 23% just 2 years ago. Almost 12% say they shoplift on a regular basis. Now, that figure was 6% 2 years ago. Among men, the regular shoplifter rate, the regular shoplifting rate has jumped from 8% to nearly 16%. Among parents that have kids under the age of 18, it has doubled from just under 10% to nearly 20% in just 2 years. Now, don't get ahead of yourself. Don't start trying to second guess. But if you're a parent with kids under the age of 18, you're probably desperate for anything. I don't know whether you're shoplifting the Tylenol, trying to shoplift the Xanax out of the drugstore or what. But if you're a parent with a bunch of rugrats, I'm not really sure I'm going to blame you about shoplifting, depending on what you're getting. Maybe you're shoplifting the tequila last night. By the way, Shannon, the tequila they had at this little event that I Heart had last night, really cheap, lousy tequila. I was so not shocked. Groceries are expensive. Wages have not kept up. People are stressed. 90% of recent shoplifters told this Lending Tree survey that inflation and broader economic conditions played a role in their decision to take what was not theirs. Groceries are expensive. Real wages really have been squeezed. There are families that are making very real serious trade-offs at the checkout line. No, we can't buy this, we got to buy that, whatever. And I'm not going to sit here and pretend that food insecurity is a fiction, because it's not. I know, elderly people, middle-aged people, young people, people in what did Michelle call them? They were food deserts. But we got to take their argument, rip it apart, and show you why it doesn't hold up. Here's what LendingTree's own data actually shows. In 2024, 34% of shoplifters said they stole because the items were too expensive to afford. How about you just not buy it then? But what am I thinking here? Now this year, that number, 34%, dropped to 19%. So when it went down, during the 2 years when inflation supposedly drove people to steal, the share of shoplifters actually citing affordability fell by nearly half. Now, go square that one. I don't get it. And here's the other stat that ought to end the necessity argument on its own, on its face. 40% of Americans, 40, earning over $100,000 a year say they have shoplifted. 27% of Americans earning under $30,000 say the same. Now, if this really was about hunger, if this truly was about desperation, the ratio would not, that ratio actually would be flipped. And it's not. The people who can most easily afford the stupid raspberries are the people most likely to pocket them. So it's not economics, and it's not necessity. What is it? It's got to be something else, right? That is what the raspberry thieving millennial told us in her own words. The family that owns the grocery store chain are billionaires. They won't even miss it. Listen to it again, because it's the entire story in about 21 words. I quote, "The store I shop at charges $8 for a pint of raspberries. The family that owns the chain are billionaires. They won't even miss the raspberries I steal every once in a while." So I guess that's telling us that the wealthy do not really own what they have. It says that property held by people that you resent is a kind of common resource that we can all draw from just at will. It says that the only crime is apparently getting caught. And even that isn't much of a crime, because everybody knows the retailer already has insurance, or the corporation already has a margin, or we know, of course, that if you're a billionaire, You know, we don't talk about millionaires much anymore because I would have to include Bernie and AOC and the rest of them. But the billionaire already has too much. Yep, too much. I would venture to say a lot of people think that I've got too much. I don't think I have enough. I haven't stolen any raspberries. I did steal, just the other day, off somebody's desk. I was trying to find a paperclip. I stole some paperclips off somebody's desk in here because we can't find any stupid paperclips in this building. Anyway, that's not an argument that was invented by a millennial in the produce aisle. She is repeating it because I think she learned it. She learned it from professors, probably from her mayor, from her Instagram feed, from a political system, or not, no, that's not right. Let's say from politics in general, that has spent the last decade telling her that private property is an artifact of privilege and that the accumulated wealth of other people is fundamentally illegitimate. When you hear a candidate for the highest office in New York City, Zofram, maybe he steals Zofram, I don't know. When you hear him talk about publicly owned grocery stores, because we never get to the second point. Everybody just stops on the publicly owned grocery stores. Why is he advocating them? Because private grocers are exploiters. That's when you start hearing the political version of that raspberry quote. It's the same idea, exactly the same idea. So what this really did to me was to stop and think, okay, so, you know, a long, long time ago in an age far away, in a galaxy far, far away, I had a kid, a friend of mine in junior high steal a record. But I think it was more of, as parents wouldn't give him the money for it, and he just wanted to see if he can get by with it. He was that kind of guy. Just let me see if I can get this done. And I think we've progressed from there to the point where, no, we do it because the record store owner is part of the privileged class. So how did we get here? I think we've got rid of the consequences. As I told you, he wanted me to do it. I wouldn't do it because I was scared to death. California passed Proposition 47 in 2014. That reclassified theft under $950 as a misdemeanor, effectively decriminalizing shoplifting for anything short of a small U-Haul load, and produced the lock cabinet. Where was I just? Oh, yeah, I had a meeting, and I had a really bad headache, and I wanted to stop because I couldn't find any. I didn't have any ibuprofen in my backpack, so I stopped at a Walgreens. In fact, it was the Walgreens on Broadway, maybe near Alameda, Broadway and Alameda somewhere. First thing I noticed about the difference between that Walgreens and the Walgreens in Highlands Ranch, I walk in that Walgreens and there's two security guards right there. There's one standing by the door. There's one just kind of wandering through the aisles. That ought to tell you something. Then the second thing I noticed is I'm trying to make my way back to where the pharmacy is. Everything, things that I can't even imagine why you would steal those things, are behind glass, behind the plexiglass, you know, behind the whatever, all locked up. And that's why we have locked cabinet, empty shelves, viral videos, culture that, you know, makes every West Coast retailer's life miserable for a decade now. Californians eventually revolted and they passed Proposition 36 in 2024 to walk all of that back. But the message had already been sent. It was already inculcated in the minds of people that were told, yeah, no, no big deal. Under $950, yeah, you might get the equivalent of a speeding ticket. It was a message to an entire generation about how seriously the country takes petty theft. And the answer to whether or not we take it seriously is no, we really don't. Not very. And then the other thing I think is that we hollowed out the moral formation that used to make petty theft socially unthinkable, not just legally risky. Now, as that 12, 14-year-old kid, whatever I was, as my buddy was stealing the record, it was, I thought at the time, yeah, it was risky, legally risky. And I thought, but it's just wrong. There is a reason the seventh commandment is just four words long. You don't need a lot of nuance to teach a child not to take what is his. But you do need somebody to teach the child how to take what is not his. Fewer families, fewer churches, fewer schools are doing it now than I think at any living point in living history. Shame is a technology. It is transmitted. And when the transmission stops, so does the tech. So that's the second reason, I think. And then the third reason, we've glamorized the alternative. I know that we may not think about it in terms of glamour because that's not how we see what happens. But TikTok has a whole genre of haul videos in which the haul was never paid for. H-A-U-L, that haul, not an H-A-L-L. Group looting, smash and grabs, became a spectator sport. And then political rhetoric embraced the vocabulary of expropriation. When a woman tells this newspaper she takes $8 raspberries because the owners are billionaires, she's not describing a private moral collapse. She is describing a cultural permission slip that she has been handed through social media, the lack of any sort of family values that her family has instilled in her, and a culture that says, oh, this is pretty cool, let's do it. And besides, they can afford it. They can afford it. But you know what that permission slip's going to cost us? Because I do believe there is a cost to this. It's just what I described at that Walgreens on Broadway, the locked case, the deodorant behind the plexiglass, the razors on a call button, the baby formula chained down. It's the closed Walgreens on a corner in Broadway or in San Francisco. It's the neighborhood pharmacy that decides to close its doors because the shrinkage number wouldn't stop climbing. And then when the store closes, the person who suffers first is not the billionaire. The billionaire moves the business. They find a better location. The realtors, right? Location, location, location. So they just find a different spot. Oh, let's go move somewhere where they actually have law enforcement, where they actually have some, you know, morality. Let's move out of this area. The person who suffers then becomes the elderly woman that lives across the street who now has to take three buses or more to fill a prescription. Retail theft becomes a regressive tax. The people that pay for it are the people the raspberry stealer thinks that she is defending. Now, the less obvious cost, and one that I harp on a lot about our institutions in general, is the erosion of trust. A society in which one in three individuals has stolen from a store, in which 12% do it on a regular basis, in which 16% of men and 20% of parents shoplift as a matter of habit, that's a society that has begun to unravel one of the quiet miracles of modern life, which is that strangers can trust strangers enough to run open shelves at all. Have you ever thought about that? You walk into a department store. Now, you may think that's true at Apple, because I got a story here about Apple I'm going to talk about in a minute, but all that stuff is chained down. But the people that steal it, you know, that pull it away from the little locks they have down, well, they're just going to be bricks anyway. But walk into a department store, just everything's there for you to free to pick up, touch, look at. How's this look on me? How does it fit? Go into a fitting room. You walk into the Walgreens and Highlands Ranch. Everything's right there in the open. You can pick it up. You can look at the ingredients. You can do whatever. The same with a grocery store. But no, when you take for granted that strangers can trust strangers enough to run an open shelf store, that trust is not free. That kind of trust was built over generations, and it gets spent much faster than it was built up. So when you read a story about increasing shoplifting, the survey tells you it's about inflation, I want you to remember right now the numbers that don't fit the story. The wealthy steal from the poor. The share of shoplifters citing affordability is dropping while the shoplifting rate is climbing. The regular shoplifter rate has almost doubled in 2 years, and a millennial with a smartphone and a job explained the entire thing on the record. Oh, they're just billionaires. They're not going to miss it. That is not a problem of economics. That's a problem of values. And you don't fix a values problem with a rate cut.
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12: Eastbound C-470 is closed between Alameda and Morrison Road due to a grass fire. We're seeing stop traffic from I-70. There's a minor crash off to the right shoulder on westbound I-70 at Federal. Slow traffic on southbound I-25 from Decono to Baseline Road. A crash on eastbound 40th at Tower. And an accident on northbound Yosemite at C-470. With a look at traffic, I'm Vita Urbonis.
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25: Temperatures creeping up just a couple degrees today, around 93 this afternoon, with a lot of sunshine, small chance for an afternoon storm. I'm meteorologist Jacob Woods with Fox 31 Pinpoint Weather.
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34: Let's go. I was not planning to go back to the shoplifting story, but two people have either texted me or spoken directly in my ear with questions, which I think are actually pretty good questions. Should I call him out or not? Because I bet other people have done it.
27: You're surrounded by criminals.
34: I am. I'm just surrounded by just losers, total losers. But I think the more I think about it, I may be one of those losers too. Here's the text. If I go to the checkout at Home Depot with 6 bags of mulch, I mean, who would be buying 6 bags of mulch unless you just remodeled your house and you're doing your landscaping and everything? Not to name any names, but you know, just think about who, you know, do you know anybody in the radius of this studio that might have just remodeled the house? If I go to the checkout at Home Depot with 6 bags of mulch and the cashier accidentally only rings up 5 of them, and I don't say, quote, there's one more, close quote, and I just pay for 5 of them but leave with all of them, have I shoplifted? I said, if you knowingly recognize she did not scan all of them, I think so. Quote, I think you missed a bag. By the way, are you asking for a friend, LOL? I'm asking for my wife. Then somebody else back here tells me, somebody tells me that they went to a, let's just say a truck stop, and they picked up a cooler, and they filled the cooler with some stuff and walked up to the cashier and said, I'm buying all of this stuff too. Was that the phrase that person used? I'm buying.
0: Believe so. This is all third hand.
34: Yeah, I'm buying all this stuff too. And so the cashier rings up all the stuff in the cooler. So then this guy takes the cooler and takes everything and puts it in his car and drives off. And as he's driving off back on the interstate, he thinks to himself, wait a minute. I think that should have been $169, not $69. And then realizes after he's left,

house and didn't see it. And I loaded it in the car. And then when I got in to the house, and I'm unloading, and I realized, oh, wait a minute. There's six here. She only charged me for five. I'm going to blow it off and not go back. It's just not worth my time, energy, and effort to go all the way back. And I know that's just a rationalization. And also, like the guy that had the cooler full of stuff, if he's not gotten on the interstate and he's already driven, you know, driving 5, 6, 7 miles down the road, yeah, I'm probably not going to turn around either. So that makes me as bad as the two losers I just described. Yeah. You see, when I practiced law, and I sincerely believe this, I was adamant about the attorney-client privilege. And so all my life, even when it's not an attorney-client relationship, when somebody tells me something and they ask me, somebody told me something last night at this event, and they said, just between you and me, and I said, absolutely, I'll never speak another word of it to anybody. I keep those things. But unless, so this is a lesson for the two people who just told me their stories. If you never want me to use something on air, my friends, all of our friends that go to dinner with us, they know if they tell me something, either don't use this on the program, or if you do, make sure you do it in such a way that there's no way it can come back to us. So, we'll see how many more text messages I get from certain people or how many other people start whispering in my ear really good stories that fit in with the content. Apple made an announcement yesterday, I think it was, that I first read about it, that on the surface looks like a favor to the customer. But I don't think it really is. And it's not exactly the opposite either. So here's what happened, and I'll tell you why I think this is interesting. Apple has partnered with Klarna. Are you familiar with these apps? I haven't been very familiar. I've heard of them, but I haven't really dealt with them. So I downloaded this Klarna app yesterday just to see what it was like. It's what's called a buy now, pay later company. What my parents used to call layaway. Except here you don't lay it away and then get it once you pay for it. You get it and then you pay for it in installments. And I think they don't do credit checks or anything. I think that's the deal for it. So Apple, this $3-5 trillion company, has now partnered with Klarna, the buy now, pay later company, to launch something called Apple Upgrade. So now if you want to walk into an Apple store or open the Apple website, you can now lease an iPhone for like $17.99 a month, an Apple Watch for $11.99, an iPad for $11.99, a Mac. Now, I assume that's a Mac Mini, not a MacBook Pro. You can lease that for $24.99 a month. Now, at the end of the lease, 12 or 24 months on the phones and the watches, 24 to 36 months on the iPads and the Macs, you have three choices. Hand the device back, walk away, pay a one-time fee to keep it, or roll into a brand new lease on a brand new device. Almost like a car lease, right? At the same time, Apple's going to retire their old iPhone upgrade program and its iPhone payments program. If you were on those, I've done that on, bought an iPad for my mom. I did it on my Apple card because it's like no interest, you know, for 3 years or 2 years or whatever it was. I forget how long it was. So I just did that because it's like free money. And I think my last iPhone may have been done on my Apple card too. So you know, you pay over 24 months, no interest. So that's fine. I'll do it that way rather than I'll leave my money in a checking account or a savings account earning 0.000005%. Now, when I saw the headline, my first reaction was probably the same one that you had. $17.99 a month for an iPhone? Really sounds kind of too good to be true, right? And so being the suspicious person by nature that I am, because I've spent my entire career reading the fine print, I did what I always do. I read the fine print. Here's what I found out. Klarna is not charging you interest on the lease. That is unusual, but it's worth understanding why. Because in the fine print, Apple and Klarna have structured this so that whatever you pay in the monthly lease payments, plus whatever you pay at the end to keep the device, adds up precisely to the retail price of that device. Nothing more. So a $1,099 iPhone lease for 24 months, let's say $30 a month, gets you to $720 in payments.

0: If you decide to keep the phone at the end, the buyout is $379. Add those together, you get $1,099 for the phone. Same as if you had walked out in cash, paid in cash on day one. Klarna is not making its money by charging you interest. Klarna is making its money on the merchant fee that Apple pays them for handling the transaction. But that means the 0% financing that you're being offered is real. That's the good news, and I'll give that its due. Because 0% financing, say on a $15,000, $2,000 laptop, is a lot better than putting the same laptop on a credit card at 22%. But there's a lot else going on in this deal. And here's why I want you to pay attention. Here's what Apple quietly stripped out from all of these transactions. They had an old iPhone upgrade program. I never participated in it because I never knew when I wanted to change iPhones. I didn't want to necessarily get the next iteration because if the next iteration didn't have enough improvements, I didn't want that. But Apple killed the one feature bundled in that I think most people didn't think much about until they did this. They dropped their iPhone in the parking lot. That was baked into the monthly price. Your phone got run over, you got a replacement. Your phone got stolen, you got a replacement. That's on the Apple Upgrade program. Apple Upgrade does not include Apple Care Plus. If you want that, you pay separately. Or you subscribe to something called Apple Care One, which is Apple's new bundled subscription. 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Now, let me be clear. This is not a scam. Apple's entitled to unbundle a product. But if the pitch you heard on, you know, your radio or you read in the Wall Street Journal or wherever you saw it or you walked into the Apple store, that $17.99 a month for an iPhone, understand what that number does and what it does not. But there's one more thing I want you to understand. This is a lease, not a loan. So during the entire term, Klarna owns your phone. You do not. You are renting the use of the device. If you damage it, they assess the damage when you return it, and they're going to bill you. If you decide to return it at the end and walk away, everything you paid was rent. You built no equity. You own nothing. On a car, I think most of us understand that intuitively. On a phone, that fits in your pocket and just follows you everywhere. Feels a little different, doesn't it? Well, it shouldn't. The economics are exactly the same. If you lease a MacBook Pro for 3 years and hand it back, you paid about $1,440 to use a machine that on the used market is still worth about $700, $800, maybe even more, depending on its condition. That residual value went to Klarna, not you. It's not a ripoff. That's just the deal that you're making. It's just a deal that has a cost that most people are not going to see until they're handing the machine back and wondering why, well, what do I have to show for it? I don't have anything to show for it.
1: 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Coming up, the fallout continues after Fauci refuses to answer any questions. Will Chamberlain from the Article 3 Project to tell us what happens next. Plus, Allie Bradley from News Nation with the latest from the border and more on the Joe Pags Show. 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
17: 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Could that possibly be true? 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
18: Mr. Brown, stand down. The chair doesn't recognize your microphone. Dr. Fauci, is it true that you have a secret alias, Goober 2019, and have used government funds to purchase so-called swag at a website called MichaelSaysGoHere.com?
19: On the advice of counsel, I respectfully decline to answer based upon my rights under the Fifth Amendment to the Constitution.
0: Well, I didn't know Dr. Fauci listened to the program. That's wonderful. We got Dr. Fauci listening to us. Dr. Fauci. So speaking of the moral code that kind of seems to be just falling apart, to get an idea of where that occurs, it really starts in the universities. Actually, it starts earlier than that, but the universities really take it to the next level. Consider what college towns tend to degenerate into. There's a really appalling example, Madison, Wisconsin. Now, Madison's always been a liberal bastion. It's always been that way. But now the leftists are trying to hype Carlos Lanier Dixon into the next George Floyd. Dixon is a career criminal who has at least 40 arrests, committed suicide by cop by attacking the cops with a knife, injuring two of them. That makes him a martyr in the liberal religion. I watched the video. The dumbass, unbelievable, is he's got at least two Madison cops trying to, you know, he's running around just aimlessly, I don't mean aimlessly like just sauntering. He's just running around randomly. And the cops are trying to maneuver, trying to, you know, box him in. And he finally just charges one and stabs him by stabbing him in his side and missing his body armor. Now, they don't instantly shoot him. They're still trying to subdue him. But finally, he starts running toward another officer. The officer's kind of backed up against the fence. And so then the officer shoots. And it appears to me that both officers shoot. The one that's kind of pinned up against the fence and the other one's still backed by one of the two patrol cars. So here's a career criminal, 40 arrests, committed suicide by cop by attacking the cops with the knife, injuring two. And, of course, that makes him a martyr among the George Floyd types. Over at Town Hall, they write, Democrat, socialist, and gubernatorial candidate Francesca Hung immediately called it an execution. And leftist mobs spent the past week harassing diners and bars in the city. So Madison has now gone further, and they've established a Seattle-type anarchy zone in his name. Now, typical of these nut jobs, they want free stuff. They made up a wish list that includes, now remember, they've created their own no-go zone, an autonomous zone, and they gave the city officials a demand list for free. Tents, box cutters, black power flags, a forklift. What? To move pallets of bricks dropped off by some NGO? The better to smash people's windows in the Black Lives Matter tradition? Wealthy progressives are apparently keeping all of these yahoos well fed. And the city of Madison is actively participating by blocking the roads with the garbage trucks. That's what plays out in college towns now. And I hope it costs the Democrats the rest of the state come November.

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1: Here's a look at the roads across the metro area this afternoon. There is an accident in the right lane on southbound I-25 right before Spear. We're seeing slow traffic all the way from 58th. More slow traffic on southbound I-25 from Dacona to Baseline Road. And eastbound, C-470 has reopened after it was closed down between Alameda and Morrison Road due to a grass fire. Slowing remains. With a look at traffic, I'm Vitter Urbonis.
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16: ABC News, I'm Wayne Cabot. The closing bell had a different tone today, recovering more than half the losses from the worst sell-off in the Dow in more than a year, led by Microsoft's best earnings in 18 years, the Dow climbing 614. The FBI is aware of cyber attacks this week at more than 30 water plants across Minnesota. It did not confirm suspicions by some state and local officials that Iranian hackers may be to blame. After President Trump said he may pull the nomination of Todd Blanche for Attorney General, Blanche met today with the men blocking the vote, John Cornyn and Tom Tillis. Senator Cornyn is a no because Blanche hasn't fully abandoned the compensation fund President Trump wants.
17: I know that Todd Blanche understands it, but I think he's probably getting some pushback from the White House, and that's making things more complicated than it needs to be.
16: Georgia father Colin Gray sentenced to 15 years for ignoring warning signs when his son killed four people at a high school. This is ABC News. The census says 12 million Americans moved in 2024, most inside their home states. As for the rest, here's ABC's Jim Ryan.
18: U-Haul is out with its mid-year statistics on who's moving where based on one-way rentals of trucks and trailers. Baby boomers are flocking to the Carolinas, according to the moving company, while millennials and members of Gen X are headed to Texas and Florida. And Gen Z, people born between 1997 and 2012, U-Haul says New York City was their top destination in the past year.
16: The floodwaters that claimed lives in the Northeast, where searches are still underway, should soon be receding, says ABC. ABC meteorologist Leslie Lopez.
19: We still have some rain in some of these areas. Now, I will say that most of the rain is much lighter, and the low pressure center that had been pushing in all that heavy rain is exiting out of the area. So the good news is we're going to start to see those floodwaters recede.
16: A search is on for a 10-year-old girl still missing in the Passaic River in New Jersey. I'm Wayne Cabot, ABC News.
20: On August 12th, a new Colorado law will require minors to have a written permission form from a parent or guardian before obtaining a motorcycle endorsement. The law is a response to the increasing presence of electric motorcycles and dirt bikes on Colorado roads, leading to more crashes. Existing laws already require e-motorcycle riders to be at least 16 years old with a valid driver's license, a motorcycle endorsement, along with other documentation. The new requirement for parental or guardian consent for minors seeking a motorcycle endorsement aims to enhance safety as well as reduce the traumatic incidents on the roads. Denver's money woes are starting to adversely affect the Denver Police Department and how they do their jobs. Police Chief Ron Thomas told city council members the issues are felt everywhere.
21: It impacts the time officers have to wait for clearances and the time that the court has to wait for documents.
20: The shortest staff positions are crime scene investigators, but it's also causing problems for the Records and Identification Bureau, as well as the Fleet Maintenance Division. And lastly, Rockies with the day off. They start a new series against Kansas City at home tomorrow. With the latest check of the news, I'm Sam Spack.
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1: Here's a look at the roads across the metro area this afternoon. There's a stalled vehicle blocking the center lane on southbound I-25 at Park. We're seeing stop-and-go traffic past I-70. A stalled vehicle in the right lane on southbound I-25 at Colorado Boulevard. A crash moved off to the shoulder on northbound Pena after 56th. And an accident has cleared on southbound I-25 before Spear, but slowing remains. With traffic, I'm Vita Urbonis.
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0: something landed in my inbox yesterday. And I did what I think any reasonable person would do. I read it twice. I checked the URL, the link. Then I checked the date. And then I went to The Onion and Babylon Bee and every other parody site that I could find. And, not there. It's not parody. This is a real citizen petition filed a week ago, July 23rd, sitting right now on the docket at the Colorado Parks and Wildlife Department. And the person who filed it is not some earnest, you know, first-year Colorado College or CU student who thinks that a hashtag is the equivalent of a movement. In fact, the woman who filed the petition is a 28-year veteran of the Colorado Parks and Wildlife Department. She's a former area wildlife manager in Durango. She's the former hunter education administrator. She's the former member of the Colorado Parks and Wildlife Director's Staff. She's Colorado's own 2012 Wildlife Officer of the Year. She's now running a conservation operation across 9 western states for something called the National Wild Turkey Federation. Now, I'm not opposed to wild turkeys. We've got wild turkeys out the wazoo at the undisclosed location in New Mexico. And I keep threatening to blow the crap out of one for Thanksgiving dinner sometime. They're plump, they're well-fed, look mighty delicious. So when I tell you that the idea that I'm about to tell you about is bad, I want you to understand that I am not making fun of an amateur. I'm not mocking an amateur. I'm making fun of a professional. And that's fair. And she has the credentials to know better than what she is doing. Here's what she wants Colorado Parks and Wildlife to do. She wants the state to create a new annual permit, with fees, of course. Not for hunting, not for fishing, not for trapping, not for guiding, not for any activity that I can think of that actually touches an animal. She wants the Department of Colorado Parks and Wildlife to create a new permit. Are you ready for this? A permit to photograph or a permit to paint wildlife and sell the pictures. Yeah. A permit to photograph or paint wildlife and sell the photos or the paintings. $35 a year if you live here. $100 a year if you do not. $250 if you have the audacity to organize your photography as a business. And it applies to any Colorado wildlife, which under the CPW jurisdiction includes, and I'm not exaggerating, insects. Insects. So if you sell a print of a honeybee sitting on a sunflower, you owe the state $35. If you make a Christmas card featuring your grandmother's watercolor of a chickadee at the feeder, you owe the state $35. If you post an Instagram reel of the elk up in Estes Park, or maybe if you're lucky enough, you find a bull elk, kind of like that bison up in Yellowstone that flipped the tourist. If you can do that, of course, that'll go viral. But you'll still owe state of Colorado $35. If you post that Instagram reel of an elk in Estes Park and the algorithm, God's bless you, with a monetization payout of 11 cents, you will be considered a commercial wildlife photographer, and you will owe the state $35. Heck, this can get better. It gets better. The permit applies statewide, regardless of where the animal was photographed. I don't know how in the hell she thinks this passes constitutional muster, but nonetheless, the permit applies statewide regardless of where the animal was photographed. If a mule deer wanders into your backyard in Highlands Ranch like they have in ours, well, not technically our backyard, but the park next to us, If that happens, and I take, and I have, I've taken pictures on my iPhone. I may have published it, put it up on, you know, X or Instagram or something. Or if I put it up on Etsy, I need a permit. If a moose crosses you into New Mexico and you photograph it on the New Mexico side, and that moose was at some point a resident of Colorado, does the permit follow the moose? Now, the petition doesn't say so. I assume the state is working on a moose extradition treaty. I certainly hope so, because how are you going to charge the photographer that's in, you know, on the New Mexico side of Raton Pass that photographs a moose, and how are we going to know whether or not the moose who crossed into New Mexico where I took the photograph was actually a property of Colorado? We do need, and I'm calling for right now, extradition treaties of moose, elk, bear, turkey, mountain lions, insects. Interestingly, she tries to make a serious argument. And out of, I guess, professional courtesy, I'm going to give it to you straight before I just rip the hell out of it. The argument goes like this. Hunters, anglers, trappers, they pay license fee and excise taxes that fund almost all of Colorado's wildlife conservation. Photographers, painters, or those social media influencers, they make money off that very same wildlife, and yet they never contribute one freaking dime to the agency that manages that wildlife. So she argues there's a real gap in the funding model, and it is not crazy to say that somebody ought to at least think about that. That's the argument. That's the honest version of what her rationalization is. I have now given it more airtime than the petition itself gives it. And I'm going to spend the rest of this segment explaining why it collapses the moment you even touch or even think about this. The first problem. A hunter pays a fee because the hunter takes an animal. The animal is a physical thing held in trust by the state of Colorado. And when you kill it, it is gone. That is why the state gets to charge you a license to hunt that animal. A photographer takes a photograph. The photograph takes photons. The deer walks off entirely intact and can be photographed again tomorrow by the same person or somebody else. The category error at the center of this petition is that the state does not own the picture of the deer. The state has management authority over the deer. It does not have any intellectual property rights in the deer's likeness. That's the first problem. Second problem. This is a licensing scheme on free speech. Photography is expression. Painting is expression. They're both speech. Selling expression is protected by the First Amendment. And when the government sets up a permit system that says you may not sell this expression unless you first pay us and get our approval, that's what we lawyers call prior restraint. And there's a very long list of Supreme Court cases explaining why states cannot do that. And I would enjoy watching Colorado try to defend this one in front of a federal judge who has ever heard of Neer versus Minnesota, for example. Third problem, enforcement. How exactly does Colorado Parks and Wildlife plan to know that I took or I even sold a photograph? Are they going to start looking through Etsy? Are they going to spend their days, well, they don't do anything else. Are they going to spend their days, you know, watching Instagram reels and, oh, look, there's an elk. Looks like it's crossing the McDonald's parking lot in Estes Park. Find out who took that. They don't have a permit. How exactly does Colorado Parks and Wildlife plan to know that I sold a photo? Again, are they going to subpoena Etsy? Are they going to subpoena Instagram, Meta, really? Are game wardens going to start scrolling Instagram looking for unpermitted marmots? Is there going to be a hotline where jealous photographers can rat out each other? Because we all rat out each other now. Oh, if you're watering and we don't like your watering, well, we've got a telephone number for that. Now, if you take a photograph and I don't see a permit hanging around your neck, we need a phone number for that. Because I want to be the first caller because I got a list. Fourth problem, and this ought to tell you exactly where this stupid thing is going. The petition specifically calls out, and I quote, monetize social media content where wildlife imagery is the primary driver. Cowboy English translation? Somebody on the front range has an aunt who makes $90 a month on TikTok posting videos of chipmunks, and somebody at CPW has decided that the aunt owes the state $35 because she's having too much fun with a resource that the state thinks they own. That gets us to the real story. The hunter-funded model of wildlife conservation is actually under real pressure in Colorado. Hunter numbers are flat or declining. The population, meanwhile, of the animals we're trying to manage, that population is growing. And it's growing in the direction of people who love wildlife but do not consume it. Hikers, birders, photographers, painters, just tourists. The professionals who run wildlife agencies look at that trend and they see a problem, a real problem. Their budget is tied to an activity that is shrinking, and the non-consumptive users, the people who just watch in photo, they're getting a free ride. Wow. Before I move on to that real problem, have you ever thought to yourself, why is it in the state of Colorado that hunter numbers are flat or declining? The population is growing. The animals, number of animals are growing. Hell's bells, we got bear in Highlands Ranch. So we know the bear are hungry. It's dry. They're out looking for food. They need thousands of calories every day. They're trying to find it. So we have a very real institutional problem. And I actually have a little tiny bit of sympathy for people who spend their careers studying and trying to deal with this problem. But the answer is not to invent a permit for photographing a bee on a sunflower. The answer is maybe having a broader, rational, logical conversation about how the state funds conservation in Colorado, where most of us experience wildlife, by looking at it instead of shooting at it. That conversation involves general fund appropriations, dedicated tax mechanisms, voluntary contributions, state park past tie-ins, and yes, maybe a hard look at whether Tabor requires voter approval for what is functionally a new tax on a new class of people, which, by the way, is exactly what this permit does. Another angle for them to attack Tabor. Because that's what this is. This is not a permit fee. A permit fee is what you pay to be allowed to do something the state would otherwise prohibit. The state does not, and I think cannot, under any conceivable interpretation of any case law anywhere, prohibit the taking of a picture of a bee on a sunflower. It cannot prohibit the taking of a photo of the elk during rutting season gathering up their cows. So a fee attached to the sale of a picture of a bee or a bull moose in rut is not a permit fee. It is a tax on a commercial transaction. And under the Colorado Constitution, new taxes require the consent of the governed at the ballot box. Article 10, Section 20, Tabor, go look it up. Or better yet, ask your legislator to look it up before they endorse this stupid thing. This is the insanity that now runs this state. So here's where I come out. To Pat Dorsey, she's the author. And I mean this respectfully. Because you have given your professional life to Colorado wildlife. Thank you for raising the real question about how we fund conservation in a state that has changed underneath the old model that we still use. That question deserves perhaps a serious discussion and a serious answer. Your petition is not that answer. Your petition is bordering on comedic. Well, no, it's not even bordering. It is comedic. It is parody. It is outlandish. South Park, hey guys, you need some ideas for a new segment? This segment right here. You can go look it up yourselves. The petition is not that answer. The petition is a category error. And what they've done is they've walked right into a First Amendment problem, and they've walked right into a Tabor prohibition. It cannot be enforced without an army. It cannot be defended without embarrassment. And it treats grandma selling a watercolor of a bluebird the same way it treats a poacher. which is the kind of thing that happens when an agency starts thinking of the wildlife that it manages as inventory that they own. Hey, got news for you. You don't own it. Colorado wildlife does not belong to Colorado Parks and Wildlife. It belongs to the people of the state of Colorado, held in trust by the state, and the people of Colorado are allowed, shocker here, to look at it, admire it, paint it, photograph it, and sell what they create without asking permission and paying a toll tax to do so. That's not a loophole. That's the entire point. Now, just because I'm a total jerk, public comment is open. EngageCPW.org. Engage, like you know you're going to get engaged. EngageCPW, as in Colorado Parks and Wildlife. I want to make sure you remember this. EngageCPW.org. I would highly encourage you to be polite, but to be specific. And maybe you ought to remind the commissioners of the Colorado Parks and Wildlife Division that the correct number of new permits that a citizen should need before selling or even taking a photograph of a butterfly is absolute zero. Not $35, not $18, not $1. It is zero. Absolute zero. I wish I could tell you this was just me being fun, me just having fun today. No, this is a real petition on file at the Colorado Parks and Wildlife by a real person who has spent her entire life dealing with wildlife, and she's taking it seriously. I encourage you to do the same. EngageCPW.com. Now, you think that one's bad? The British paper The Guardian ran a story, and I've been chewing on it for a couple of days now. And I still can't decide whether to laugh or just shake my head. Probably do both. So let's walk through it, because I promise you it is more entertaining than it has any right to be entertaining. The headline, I'm not going to make this up, is that organic free-range eggs are worse for the climate than eggs from caged chickens. Twice as bad, in fact. That's the finding of a brand new study out of Oxford University, published in the Royal Society of Open Science and dutifully amplified by the environmental desk at The Guardian. Eggs. Why are eggs always such a political football? I don't get it. And I would have thought, without digging in further, that, you know, free-range eggs would be much better for the environment. In fact, talk about industrial farming of eggs. Have you ever been to an industrial farm where they raise eggs, raise chickens and eggs? Yes, not exactly the prettiest thing in the world. So if you've been paying any attention over the last, 20 years, you know the drill. We've been lectured, we've been hectored, we've been guilted, and we've been shamed by these people about industrial agriculture. Cages are cruel. Factory farming, industrial farming is destroying the planet. You must buy organic. You must buy free range. In fact, you should make sure your kids are free range too. I despise free range kids, particularly in restaurants. You must picture the happy hen frolicking in a meadow while a British narrator whispers gently about sustainability. That's the sermon we keep getting. We heard it from every pulpit out of the Church of the Climate Scientists for the Church of the Climate Activists for over a generation now. And then comes along Oxford with actual math saying, oh, yeah, but here, hang on a minute. So let me give you the numbers.
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3: Typical afternoon drive. It's getting busier out here. We've had a couple of problems on I-25 with stalls. Downtown drive a little busy. That was a stall southbound 25 at 38th Park Avenue cleared out. Now a stall southbound 25 at Kawada Boulevard. That's in the right lane. Nearly a 15-minute delay from Santa Fe on down. And a crash back in of northbound Penny Boulevard past 56th Avenue. With traffic, I'm Susan Thielen.
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18: Kansas City said to be in early discussions about bringing a Super Bowl to what will be their new Dome Stadium. Indiana coach Kurt Cignetti said today that the Big Ten is the best league in football, taking a swipe at other conferences by saying the Big Ten does not run a hype machine. A one-of-one Shohei Ohtani dual gold logo man autograph card has been found by a collector in Florida and sold for $10 million. I'm Frank Aaron.
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0: Wait a minute. You interrupt me during my little quiet meditation time during a break and tell me you got to talk back and you ask me whether I want to hear it or you for you to play it. Because you don't understand, you don't really get how Dragon and I do it because we have our own little thing going. And I understand that. And it doesn't bother me. I'm just pointing out to the listeners that you're different than Dragon. So you asked me all about it. We talked about it. And then we talked about building a closer relationship. And you said, yes, because I'm going to take you to the roof and push you off. And that's the kind of relationship you'd like to have with me. And I fully understand that. And I appreciate that. And then we come back and you play a little bumper music. And as the bumper music starting to play, you tell me, well, damn it, now I've lost it. I can't find it.
20: Do you think I'm going to get any better at this job?
0: No. Listen, when they told me you were filling in, my expectations regarding you, as they've been for us, we've known each other for what, 20 years or something? My expectations for you have always been down there in that basement. In fact, not just in the basement, but back there where they used to park cars, but now it's just like a piece of crap storeroom where people just dump stuff. That's where I have you in my life, back there in that storeroom.
20: Nailed it.
0: And you have me leaning over the edge of the roof screaming because you've had me by the ankles about to drop me.
20: You said we should spend more time together, and I said, how long does it take to fall off the roof?
0: And I may have misunderstood that because I may have thought you were going to try to drop me, but you considering you and I having a closer relationship was really you running to the roof and diving off the roof. That's what you were referring to. And yet you were kind enough to get me a new cable the other day.
20: Well, I did.

Oh, my. We get paid to do this. All right, we're talking about range-free chickens, free-range chickens, free-range eggs. You know the drill. We have been lectured from all of the congregants in the Church of the Climate Activists about how we ought to be eating free-range organic eggs. And we shouldn't even eat the chickens. In fact, it's probably cruel to take the eggs, too. But efficiency, they've now recognized that, when you do industrial farming of chickens and eggs, there's efficiency involved. They've discovered the law of physics, the law of economics, and they don't know what to do with it. And here's the detail, as I tease, that the animal welfare crowd is going to have to absolutely contend with for at least 60 seconds. On-farm mortality in the organic free-range system is about 8%. In the enriched cage system, mortality is about 2.5%. So three times higher in the system that is supposed to be more humane. More chickens die out in the free, because why? They're getting attacked. They're dying of heat strokes, whatever it is. But because out in the pasture, they get sick, they get eaten, they fight, they die. The cage, whatever you want to say about it, keeps the fox on the other side of the wire, whatever that fox metaphorically happens to be. Now, I read the study, not just the headline, because I was really curious about, did they really say these things? The authors do acknowledge limitations. The data set is old. It's going back to 2009, 2010. It does not fully capture pesticide impact or biodiversity, and organic probably still wins on those particular measures. I think that's a fair point. And the lead author, Dr. Harriet Bartlett of Oxford, she's not out there trying to torch organic farming. She's actually doing what a good scientist does, which is look at the trade-offs honestly. Wow. Real science. The Soil Association ran to the microphone and called the study incomplete. The British Free Range Egg Producers Association, what do you think they did? The British Free Range Egg Producers Association. They pointed out correctly that nobody in the retail world is actually asking for a 100% organic flock. Legitimate observations, right? But here's where the story really gets interesting. Their response tells you everything. When a study comes out claiming that beef causes climate change, or that gas stoves cause asthma, or that natural gas is destroying the planet, does the environmental movement rush to the cameras to say, well, the data is limited, we need more context, let's not overreact? No, they don't, do they? They put it on the cover. They demand policy changes by next Tuesday. They lecture your grandma about a pot roast. But when the numbers point the other direction, when the numbers say the intensive, efficient, unromantic system is actually better for the atmosphere, suddenly they've discovered the word nuance. Suddenly, we've got to talk about trade-offs. Suddenly, the science is complicated. Suddenly, the data might be old. Suddenly, we need holistic metrics that account for soil health, water quality, biodiversity. No, look, the answer we started with is the answer we ended with. That is not science. That is a conclusion in search of some supporting evidence. That's the pattern. That's always the whole pattern. Nuclear power is the cleanest energy humans ever generated, and the environmental movement spent 40 years trying to shut it down. Natural gas cut American emissions by more than every renewable subsidy ever combined, and then they tried to ban it. High yield, modern farming has fed billions of people on less land than at any point in human history, and they call it a crime against nature. Every single time that efficiency shows up and they've got the receipts, the activists in the Church of the Climate, the congregants in the Church of the Climate Activists, they find a reason to reject it. Because efficiency does not require them. Efficiency does not need a bureaucrat. Efficiency does not need a subsidy. Efficiency does not need a Guardian columnist to write about it. What efficiency needs is just to be left alone. The market, efficiency, all of those factors boil to the

0: surface. And that apparently is what they cannot tolerate. So what does the study really mean? Around the world, egg consumption is going up, not down. Because there are billions of people in Africa and Asia and Latin America that are climbing out of poverty, and they want and they need protein. They want their kids to grow up strong. They actually want breakfast. Kenya, Nigeria, Indonesia, India, these are the places where the next billion eggs are going to come from. And if the yahoos in the West spend the next decade lecturing them that they have to do it the expensive, inefficient, and the kind of cosmetic way, we're going to price food out of reach for the people who need it the most. And that's not compassion. That's a luxury belief. And you got a body count that comes with it. Now, I'm just not going to defend battery cages for the sake of defending battery cages. There are real welfare questions to work through, and the industry's been working through them. Enriched cages, barn systems, better genetics, better ventilation, better disease management. The marketplace, the free market, is figuring it out. And then consumers, they vote with their carts. Let's see. These eggs are, I don't even know what a dozen eggs cost anymore. These eggs are, let's just say, $2.99. I'm sure I'm off by a factor of 100. These eggs are $2.99. But I can get them over here in the organic section for $5.99. I think I'll buy the $5.99. No, moms don't do that. Particularly if they're the moms that are stealing the raspberries. They're going to steal the eggs too. What I am going to defend is the idea that when the data shows up and the data disagrees with the narrative that we keep being preached to, you have to actually deal with the data. You don't get to wave it away because you don't like where that data leads. Your cops following evidence? Oh, I don't like where this evidence is going. I really want to convict this guy. I don't want to convict the guy where the evidence is pointing to. So the Guardian, to its credit, ran the story, but they buried the lead. The lead is not that organic eggs are bad. The lead is that the whole environmental framework that we've been sold for a generation now is more about aesthetics than it is the atmosphere. It's about how the food looks, how the farm looks, how the label looks. It's not. Never really was about carbon. Because if it was about carbon, the people that spent 20 years telling us to buy organic eggs would be standing on the studio floor this morning saying, hey, we were wrong. Buy the caged ones. Yeah, I'll let you know when that happens. Check studio. I don't see them anywhere.
1: Hey, it's Joe Pags. Coming up, the fallout continues after Fauci refuses to answer any questions. Will Chamberlain for the Article 3 Project to tell us what happens next. Plus, Allie Bradley from News Nation with the latest from the border and more on the Joe Pags Show. 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
18: 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Democrats claim polls show that Democrats could beat both Lauren Boebert and Jeff Crank. Could that possibly be true? I'll take you into the numbers. 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
19: Michael, there is a support group for dyslexia. It's called DAM, Mothers Against Dyslexia. Check it out.
0: You get going 100 miles an hour, and the next thing you know, you've misspoken, and people freak out about it. That's all right. I'm going to tell you about a warehouse. somewhere in this warehouse, right now, there's a huge machine. It's hydraulic. It's fast. It grips a hardcover book, splices the spine off in just one single motion, and then automatically drops the pages onto a scanner belt. Then the paper goes into a shredder. I'm not describing some dystopian, you know, machine or novel. That is, as of right now, the actual court-documented business model of the artificial intelligence industry in 2026. There's a story that I've watched over the past couple of days on X, and I've had a few of you even text me and ask me if it's real. Most of it is real. Some of it's kind of compressed. But let me tell you what the court records and the reporting actually show. Then let me tell you why I think this is a practice that, frankly, I think needs to stop. Now, I'm not opposed to artificial intelligence. I've told you before, I use LexisNexis extensively, and they have an AI function. And I use Anthropic, which is the subject of this story. I don't use it extensively, but I sometimes use it as a copy editor. Anthropic is the maker of a chatbot called Claude, one of the big three AI systems that are currently on the market. Court documents unsealed last summer in a case called Bartz versus Anthropic laid out this operation in detail. In February of 2024, Anthropic hired a man named Tom Turvey. He had previously run the partnerships for Google Books. Google Books had a scanning project. This guy's assignment, in writing, was to obtain all the books in the world. That's the quote out of the court records. All the books in the world. So Anthropic spent millions of dollars buying used print books in bulk from distributors and retailers. Those books are what got fed into that industrial hydraulic cutter that stripped the bindings, sliced the pages, which were then fed through high-speed scanners. And then, not hyperbole, as Biden would say, the paper was literally thrown away. Anthropic kept the digital files to train its large language LLMs. I can forget what M stands for. Their AI systems. The physical books themselves ceased to exist. So June of last year, a federal judge in the Northern District of California, William Alsup, ruled that that destructive scanning of legally purchased books was fair use. His reasoning was that the digital copy simply replaced the print copy. Anthropic had bought the print copy, threw it away. One copy in, one copy out. New copies distributed. Transformative format change. And under the copyright laws, that is all legal. But then the same judge in the same ruling was less kind about Anthropic's earlier conduct. Before it started buying books to shred, Anthropic had downloaded roughly 7 million pirated books from sites like Library Genesis and Books 3. The judge called that piracy and not fair use. Anthropic settled that portion of the case this last September for $1.5 billion. So the destructive scanning is, in effect, the legal cleanup that started after the piracy stopped. But then something else happened. And this is where I get a little uncomfortable about it, and I'll explain it next.

0: Now, Impact Traffic.
1: Problem with stalls this afternoon. We're backed up and slow in I-25. That's a car stalled southbound I-25 at Coward Boulevard, blocking the right lane from 6th Avenue down to Colorado. Take at least 15 minutes. Try to get over to the left side of the highway. There's a semi stalled eastbound 270 off ramp to I-76. Crash Parker Road at Hamden, also 1st and University. With traffic, I'm Susan Phelan.
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10: ABC News, I'm Wayne Cabot. Wall Street whiplash, the Dow recovering more than half what it lost yesterday as Microsoft boasted the best earnings in 18 years. But Meta's earnings missed its targets as Facebook's parent company lawyers up.
11: Looming over all of this are legal expenses from high-profile court cases, not to mention the stain on reputation that potentially came from that. And then also severance costs from recent layoffs, which are largely attributed to artificial intelligence.
10: ABC's Christian Cordero. Water plants across Minnesota have been hit this week with cyber attacks. The FBI not confirming suspicions by some state and local investigators that Iranian hackers may be to blame for these 30-plus attacks. President Trump saying he may pull Todd Blanche's nomination for attorney general, but now we've learned Blanche met today with the two Republicans in the Senate blocking him, who are afraid about the IRS immunity deal that Trump put together. This is ABC News. A wild story of survival.
12: As he was hiking Montana's highest peak earlier this month, David Cifaldi slipped and fell, noticing, in his words, something wasn't right.
13: Realized I had this trekking pole stuck in my side.
12: The pole had gone below his left arm, through his body, and was sticking out of his back. Cifaldi, who's a nurse, spotted little blood and only light pain, so he assumed he hadn't hit any major organs. After talking it over with his fellow hikers and realizing a rescue flight would be very expensive, he decided to walk 10 miles back down the mountain to the car.
13: It was definitely definitely a nuisance.
12: His friend Jess Ross calls it amazing.
7: He never complained.
12: Cifaldi said it hurt for a few days, but he's fine now. Sherry Preston, ABC News.
10: Divers in New Jersey's rain-swollen Passaic River have found the body of a 10-year-old who apparently kept his 11-year-old sister alive as they struggled in the water last night. Crews are back in the water now looking for a third child who was in the water with them, a 10-year-old girl who remains missing at this hour. I'm Wayne Cabot, ABC News.
14: A Colorado couple has been arrested in connection with a deadly shooting that occurred after an alleged hit-and-run crash.
15: Stephen and Corinne Simpson were arrested following the incident, which began with a hit-and-run crash involving a blue Ford F-150. The Simpsons were in a white BMW that was struck by the truck. They called police to report the crash and followed the truck despite being instructed not to. The situation escalated when Simpson made a threatening statement during the 911 call, followed by gunshots that fatally wounded a passenger in the Ford. Stephen Simpson is facing charges of first-degree murder, while Corinne Simpson is charged with accessory to a crime. Sam Speck, KOA.
14: State officials are touting a decrease in violent and property crime in Denver. In 2025, the violent crime rate decreased 10.7% from the previous year. The property crime rate declined over 17%. The largest rate declines include motor vehicle theft, down around 37%, and robbery, down about 24%. That's the latest. I'm Gordon Scott.
8: Now, impact traffic.
16: Heavy traffic out of downtown. Southbound I-25 runs slow. We got a problem with a stall. Southbound 25 at Cowata Boulevard, blocking the right lane. Jam back to 6th Avenue. 15 minutes trying to get down to Colorado. Get to the left side of the highway. Had a stall on eastbound 6th Avenue just before Federal cleared to the shoulder. There's a crash southbound Parker Road, ramp to Hamden, and a wreck at 1st and University. With traffic, I'm Susan Phelan.
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32: Ladies and gentlemen, in this corner, from the University of Colorado, 30 years in the ring, fighting for truth, justice, and the American way, Dan Kaplan.
4: And it is a perfect day for all that good stuff. 303-713-8255, DAN 57739. You know, it's so funny today, Zach. So many people are saying, man, it's so hot out here. And I'm thinking, what? Wait a second. 2 months from today, it'll probably be snowing, right? It's a beautiful summer. We don't even have humidity here. What is it about human nature? And I'm as guilty or more than anybody. What is it about human nature when we're so focused on what's wrong And we can't seem to focus on the million more things that are right. It's really interesting that way. Yeah, I personally, I think, hey, but part of our test, part of our challenge is to overcome that little oddity. But it's a gorgeous Colorado afternoon. Most of the country right now, what do you think it is, Zach? 90-something out there? 93 or 94, maybe?
0: Yeah. But like you said, it's dry. It's not that bad.
4: Yeah. Where else in the country? Handful of places. Most of the rest of the country, if it's 93 or 94, you're just a faucet. You're just like a walking fire hose, you know, just spinning off moisture. And the whole humidity thing. I wonder how many Coloradans have never really experienced it.
0: It's nasty.
4: I couldn't believe it when I came out here from Chicago. And somebody said, it's 95 degrees. I said, where? It couldn't have been. It felt like 70 here. 95 in Chicago?
0: The cold doesn't feel as cold. The hot doesn't feel as hot.
4: Yeah. Yeah. My goodness. No, we are so lucky here anyway. But isn't that weird to think about? Isn't that, 8 weeks from now could very well be snowing. That is so weird. But glad football's on the way. Always very happy when that talk football starts. Now, two quick things on football. And one is, listen, if they really cared about safety, and the league has proven a million times they don't care about safety, college doesn't care about safety one little bit. If they really cared about safety, the first thing they do would make face mask subject to instant replay. Because you want to talk about endangering safety, concussions, neck injuries, et cetera. It's people grabbing face masks. Be the easiest thing in the world to pick up an instant replay. One of the hardest things for an official to pick up on the field, but they don't add it to instant replay. They just don't care about safety. All right. Got that done. The other thing about football is, come on, the NFL should start later. You should not be playing NFL games in 90-degree heat somewhere. And we miss the NFL when it's gone in early February. Start it later. End it at the end of February.
0: Yeah, the NFL's meant to be a cold weather, bad weather sport.
4: Yeah, and when you actually look at climates around the country and everything else, they're playing these big playoff games in mid-January. You saw Rams and Bears in, 5 or 10 below?
0: How about Broncos, Patriots right here?
4: Right, but by the time you get to the end of January, you're starting to turn the corner to better weather anyway. So anyway, those are my two quick football points. Plus, I expect very good seasons for C-Buffs and also for CSU with their great new head coach, Jim Moore, one of my favorite coaches ever. And I'm, I was calling for Prime to come here before anybody first mentioned it. And thank goodness he did. So lots of fun ahead. I do want to talk to you today about who are the 150 most influential people in Colorado history. Not walking around today, in Colorado history. Because the Denver Post did that. They did, since it's our 150th anniversary, right? They did the 150 most influential. And there are some good names on it, but it's obviously just so politically skewed. And I want to break that down for you. And that kind of bugs me because I'm not naive. I understand everybody has a political leaning, but certain things should be above that, separated from that. And when you're sitting down to identify as a journalistic outlet, the 150 most influential, that should be straight up. There'll always be some disagreement because there's been more than 150. But it shouldn't be so obviously politically skewed. And I'll get to that in a second. So we'll be talking about that during the show today. So much more I want to get to with you, but it's going to be a lightning docket kind of day because there's so much going on in the world locally and nationally. I want to hit on a lot in a hurry. And then if there's something you care about, we'll spend more time on it. 303-713-8255, DAN 57739. Texter says, Dan, I think F.O. Stanley should have been on the Colorado 150 list. He was a brilliant engineer and co-founded the Stanley Motor Carriage Company. Came to Estes Park after being diagnosed with tuberculosis, built the Grand Stanley Hotel, and used his cars to transport visitors from the train to the hotel. What a cool story. And it goes on from there. That from our friend Alexa. Yeah. That guy sounds pretty deserving. I'll tell you who else is really deserving and who's not on the list. How do you do a 150 most influential in Colorado history and not have Bill Owens? Two-term governor, the only Republican governor in the last 50 or 60 years, but he built so much, like I-25, the whole corridor expansion, everything else. How do you not have Bill Owens on the list?
0: That's the thing. If he didn't have all the accomplishments, it'd be one case, but he was a very productive governor.
4: Very productive governor with national influence as well. So how do you not have Bill Owens on the list unless it's political influence? And then at the same time, you have Mason Tvert on the list. And I say this with affection because I haven't run the show many, many times, but a total clown. Total clown. He is, okay. I mean, I haven't seen or talked to Mason in years. Who knows? He may have become, you know, the most whatever impressive guy. But back in the days when he was the mouthpiece for the marijuana industry, you know, leading the campaign in Colorado. Colorado had voted down legalized marijuana twice by large margins. And then a whole bunch of hard left money came in and swamped the issue. And Mason Tvert just happened to be their mouthpiece. But with all due respect, a clown. And you have him on the list? Now, listen, if you want to say, okay, what one of the most notable things in Colorado history is the legalization of marijuana, you're right, because it's one of the most disastrous. But if you're going to put somebody on the list, put Bill Maher on the list. He's the guy who raised over $1 million to come in and pass that issue, along with a bunch of other lefties. So give me a break. A list that doesn't have Bill Owens, but does have Mason Tvert. I mean, that's just an example of how political it is. But I want to hear from you on the positive side, just who should be on the list. I think it's cool that the Post endeavored to do it. I just wish they'd done it in a politically neutral way. But I think it's appropriate to be talking about the 150 most influential. Who would you put on the list? And then how do you have a list of the 150 most influential and not have Dave Logan? How do you not have Dave Logan? I mean, if it just both impact and longevity and public impact, there is very public roles. Colorado kid drafted in all three sports, played at CU, eventually played for the Broncos, so won all these state championships, but coached all these kids, and he's been the voice of the Broncos and done a radio show for decades. If you're being honest about influence and impact, how do you not have Dave Logan on the list? If you did a poll, combination popularity and name recognition, who would top that? So how's he not on the list? But this one, my friend, how do you not have Kendrick Castillo on the list? I mean, there's a reason you've got highway signs for him. They're a major street named all this other stuff. You talk about influence. The epitome of everything that we admire as Coloradans across party lines. He gave his life to save his classmates and teachers from being slaughtered. The evidence is in. They were going to execute every one of them methodically because they locked out the rescuers. But Kendrick Castillo gave his life to save them all. How do you not have him on the list, but you have Mason Tvert? Yeah. So anyway. But love your thoughts on who should be on the list because there's so many cool stories out there. And also want to focus on the positive side of that. So we got all that going for us. And then we were able to obtain this exclusive tape of Anthony Fauci taking the fifth in the closed door part of the hearing.
1: Sir, is it true you were a crack cocaine dealer for 7 years?
2: Plead the fifth.
3: Sir, will you tell us about the cartels you dealt with in your time as a crack cocaine dealer?
2: No, but I can tell you that I plead the fifth.
5: Exactly how much money did you earn in your time as a crack cocaine dealer?
2: There are so many amendments in the Constitution of the United States.
4: Where'd you get that tape, Zach? That's pretty good work. Because those hearings, you know, those closed door sessions are supposed to be private.
0: Sources close to the situation.
4: Sources close, yes, yes. And thank you to Dave Chappelle as well. 303-713-8255. So we'll come back. And let's start with at least who would you put on the 150 most influential in Colorado history as we approach that 150th anniversary here on the Dan Kaplis Show.
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4: John Stewart, back in the day.
18: What do you mean by that? Do you mean like there's a chance that this was created in a lab, there's an investigation?
19: A chance?
4: This is John Stewart, by the way, with Stephen Colbert. And, you know, Stewart's a lefty, I'm not, but really respect his courage, because this was at a time when they were canceling anybody who questioned the big lies. And so Stewart had the guts to go on Colbert's show and do it. And in view of the busting of Anthony Fauci, I think it's an appropriate time to savor this.
18: Well, if there's evidence, I'd love to hear it.
19: There's a novel respiratory coronavirus overtaking Wuhan, China. What do we do? Oh, you know who we could ask? The Wuhan novel respiratory coronavirus lab. The disease is the same name as the lab. That's just a little too weird, don't you think? And then they ask those scientists, they're like, how did this... So wait a minute, you work at the Wuhan respiratory coronavirus lab. How did this happen? And they're like, a pangolin kissed a turtle. And you're like, no, if you look at the name, let me see your business card. Show me your business card. Oh, I work at the coronavirus lab in Wuhan. Oh, because there's a coronavirus loose in Wuhan. How did that happen? Maybe a bat flew into the cloaca of a turkey and then it sneezed into my chili and now we all have coronavirus. Like, come on.
18: Wait a second.
19: Listen to this.
18: Wait a second.
19: All right. Oh, my God. There's been an outbreak of chocolatey goodness near Hershey, Pennsylvania. What do you think happened? Like, oh, I don't know. Maybe a steam shovel made it with a cocoa bean. Or it's the chocolate factory. Maybe that's it.
18: That could be. That could be.
19: By the way, I gave them all tuberculosis.
18: Yes. That could very well be, and Anthony Fauci and Francis Collins at NIH have said, like, it should definitely be investigated.
19: Don't stop with the logic and people and things. The name of the disease.
18: Wait a second.
19: Wait
18: a second. But it could be possible. You could be right. It could be possible that they have the lab in Wuhan to study the novel coronavirus diseases, because in Wuhan, there are a lot of novel coronavirus diseases because of the bat population there.
19: I understand.
18: It's like the same.
19: It's
18: like,
19: a local specialty, and it's the only place to find bats. You won't find bats anywhere.
18: Like saying,
19: oh,
18: why?
19: Wait. Austin, Texas has thousands of them that fly out of a cave every night. Every night at dusk. Is there a coronavirus in Austin coronavirus? No, it doesn't seem to be an Austin coronavirus. The only coronavirus we have is in Wuhan.
18: Yes.
19: Where they have a lab called, what's the lab called again, Stephen?
18: The Wuhan novel coronavirus lab.
19: I believe that's the case.
18: And now, how long have you...
4: That is sheer genius, right? Because first you start with the courage. Because you remember the day when, hey, Fauci himself said it. If you question me, you question science. And then you had all the lefty minions who control the media, and they wanted Fauci and treated him like God because he was helping them bring down Trump by making it as disruptive as possible. So for Jon Stewart to have the courage to go out there and do it, and then the ability to do it with humor like that, that's just real genius. Real men of genius right there. Real men of genius. What was that? That was Budweiser that used to do the real men of genius thing?
0: I'm pretty sure that's right. I'll double check.
4: Okay. Yeah, Zach will look that up for us. Oh, man. So we're talking about the 150 most influential people in Colorado history, because the Post did that as a feature, which was a great concept, except it was so slanted politically. Now, a lot of people on there who deserve it, there's no doubt about that. We have a texter, Dan. Senator Bill Armstrong should be on the list, and he is. And he absolutely should be. But there are a bunch of people who absolutely should be who aren't, and some who obviously shouldn't be who are. And I think it's pure politics. And I gave one example of the aren't who should not be, Mason Tvert, that kind of, in my constitutionally protected opinion, knucklehead buffoon spokesperson for big marijuana. He isn't the reason we have legalized marijuana in Colorado, which has been a disaster. It's the big money people who brought in the millions to swamp the issue after Colorado had voted it down twice. But here's another one. I mean, what's going on here? We also don't have on the list, and I had mentioned obvious ones who should be, you know, Bill Owens, Kendrick Castillo, and then I had mentioned Dave Logan as well. How about this one? How about Julia Greeley? How do you not have Julia Greeley on the list? I mean, this is a former slave, settled in Denver after the Civil War, a devout Catholic known as Denver's Angel of Charity, famous for quietly delivering food, clothing, and fuel to poor families, often at night so they would not be embarrassed. And she's on the path to sainthood. How is Julia Greeley, who went from being a slave, a female slave, to on the path to sainthood for stuff she did in Denver? How, Denver Post, is she not on the list, but Mason Tvert, the mouthpiece of big marijuana, is? Anybody see a pattern here? Can anybody explain this? Bill Owens? Nada. Kendrick Castillo? Nada. Julia Greeley? Nada. How about Cardinal Stafford? Led the Denver Archdiocese during one of the most major and transformative events in Colorado history. World Youth Day. Pope John Paul the Great comes to Denver. It's a worldwide event. It transformed Denver in very tangible, lasting ways, including a major turnaround in the crime rate right afterwards. And he went on to be the third most powerful official in the Vatican for years. He's not on the list.
1: But Mason Tvert is. Marijuana is safer than alcohol.
4: And then, right. Wow. I just wish, Zach, I wish there's something that politics could be kept out of. You would think an occasion like the 150th anniversary of the state.
0: Some bastions. This is where we don't have to deal with all this nonsense.
4: Yeah. We should do a show completely devoid of politics someday. Let's pick a day and do that. Do you think we can do it? I think we can do it. And not sports, it'd be too easy a default. And Zach actually does a sports show, and I would love to. I think I'd be very good at that, Zach. I think if you compare, like, my sports predictions over the last three decades to all of the true experts, who I respect as experts, who do you think would win that one? You're on the Dan Kaplis Show.
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21: ABC News, I'm Wayne Cabot. A new alert about cyber attacks at more than 30 water plants.
2: Minnesota and federal authorities are investigating possible Iranian hackers, although the CIA is not commenting except to say it's aware of these attacks this week, Sunday and Monday. Cyber experts are currently observing a significant increase in cyber threat actors targeting programmable logic controllers in the water and wastewater systems. No action today on President Trump's nomination of Todd Blanche to the U.S. Attorney General. Senator Kirsten Gillibrand thinks she knows why two Republican colleagues are blocking the nomination.
3: Todd Blanche isn't qualified to be the Attorney General, and even Republicans have great pause with putting him forward. And so I hope that President Trump removes him as a nomination for that position.
2: After the worst day on Wall Street in a year, the Dow shot up today, up 614 at the close, buoyed by Microsoft's best earnings in 18 years. This is ABC News.
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22: Heavy highways out here. We've got problems on I-25 up north. A new crash on northbound 25 past 84th Avenue. That's in the left lane. About a 7-8 minute delay. I-25, both directions, downtown of the Tech Center getting busy. Had that stall southbound at Colwood Boulevard finally cleared. Now both directions, Colfax to C-470, take you about 35 minutes. With traffic, I'm Susan Phelan.
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24: 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A frontier wrestling match. 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
31: Couple of gusty showers with thunderstorms early this evening. Could get brief rain, otherwise clearing skies in 64. 90 for Friday with a couple of thunderstorms late in the afternoon. You may also notice a little smoke and haze in the air. I'm Dave Frazier, Fox 31.
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0: One, two, three, four.
1: Beer.
0: Anything you say?
1: Beer.
0: Go ahead, ask me a question.
1: Did you?
0: Beer. I have a secret document that I think you need to say.
2: Hello to you all, sir. Good afternoon.
3: I got your sentence reduced to a month.
0: But...
4: work, Zach. That'd be hard to get.
5: I have some sources. You know, I'm a regular Woodward and Bernstein.
4: Yeah, no, great job there. I think you're better than that. And so is Dave Chappelle. 303-713-8255. DAN 57739. Hey, getting back to this most influential 150 in Colorado history. If you just joined us, we've been talking about the Denver Post list, which is a total joke. I mean, don't get me wrong. There are a bunch of people on there who should be on there. But there are a whole bunch of people who should be and aren't. And then you've got other people who obviously should not be. So once again, politics skewed the whole thing. And it's like, is nothing sacred? We're talking about the 150th anniversary of the state. We're talking about a masthead. We're talking about a newspaper, the Denver Post. Yeah, it's been a major part of the state's history. So just this once, get the politics out of it. Just be straight up historical. You want more evidence? It's a politically skewed joke. I mean, I've talked about the people they left out. And I've gone into great detail on them. How do you leave Bill Owens off? Julia Greeley, former slave, known as the Angel of Denver for all her great works. And now she's on the path to sainthood. Speaking of which, how do you leave Kendrick Castillo off? Gave his life to save an entire classroom of teachers and students, and now an inspiration to many. And then you put Mason Tavern on a mouthpiece for the marijuana industry. But, Zach, I'm going to drop the ace right here. And this completely destroys any defense the Post might attempt to mount for its list. And it proves, Your Honor, beyond any doubt, not just a shadow of a doubt, to a 100% certainty, which, by the way, the prosecution is not required to meet, but it proves to that level that the Post list is political. Political. How about this one? All those people I just mentioned who are left off. Bill Owens, Julia Greeley, Kendrick Castillo, Dave Logan. Who did they put on? Cardinal Stafford, and I went through that. World Youth Day, all of that. Who did they put on the list? Dottie Lamb. Dottie Lamb. You are probably saying to yourself, who the blank is Dottie Lamb? Well, let me tell you who she is. Really nice lady. I loved it when I was around Dottie Lamb. Our politics could not be more different. She was like a crazed far, far, far left abortion extremist. But I enjoyed her. Neat lady. But Dottie Lamb? She never won an office. She was a fine first lady. But you're going to put Dottie Lamb on the list ahead of Bill Owens, a two-term governor with a long list of accomplishments? What is the difference between the two? What could it be, Zach? Dottie Lamb. Democrat. Bill Owens, two-term governor. A lot of accomplishments. National figure. Republican. That's his big mistake. Dottie Lamb. That proves everything you need to know about the list. Now, Dick Lamb, he should be near the top of the list. And I disagree with Dick Lamb on virtually every political issue. But talk about major influence in Colorado. Dick Lamb, the governor, had it. You bet. And remind me, Zach, sometime to tell you my Dick Lamb story. It's pretty hilarious. Let's go to Jay in Wheat Ridge. You're on the Dan Kaplis Show. Welcome.
6: Hey, Dan. Always good to hear you, man.
4: Thank you.
6: I agree with you a lot, and I disagree with you a lot.
4: We should get married.
6: One word in, hey, you want to?
4: No, I'm very happily married.
6: Flowers. I've got a couple hours.
4: What did that mean? I never should have started that.
6: You probably didn't expect a yes. But the list does say influential, and Mason Tavert was incredibly influential.
4: Oh, can you do me a favor since you disagree, Jay? Sure. I want to give you all the time you want. and we are up against a hard, hard break. So let's come back. I'll look forward to that call because I think Mason Tvert, you know, with affection, he was on the show a bunch, is just a total clown. And just a total clown, intellectually dishonest, in my constitutionally protected opinion, mouthpiece for big marijuana. And he's on the list ahead of Bill Owens, Julia Greeley, Kendra Castillo, Dave Logan. Yeah, what does that tell you? You're on the Dan Kaplis Show.
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8: Up on I-25, a new crash. This is up north. Northbound 25, just after 84th Avenue, left lane, express lane blocked there. North on I-25, past 84th, back to I-76. That's a 20-minute delay. I-25 getting busy. Downtown to the Tech Center, had that stall southbound at Kawada Boulevard finally clear. Both directions, Colfax to C-470, about 35 minutes. With traffic, I'm Susan Thielen.
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10: It's Joe Pags coming up. The fallout continues after Fauci refuses to answer any questions. Will Chamberlain from the Article 3 Project to tell us what happens next. 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
21: A couple of gusty showers or thunderstorms early this evening. Could get brief rain, otherwise clearing skies in 64. 90 for Friday with a couple of thunderstorms late in the afternoon. You may also notice a little smoke and haze in the air. I'm Dave Frazier, Fox 31.
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23: This is Monty Montgomery, producer of Our American Stories. In our next episode, Bill Corum, former mob muscle in Kansas City, shares the story of his miraculous redemption. You won't want to miss the next episode of Our American Stories.
4: Cruz?
24: What do you mean by that? Do you mean like there's a chance that this was created in a lab, there's an investigation?
25: A chance?
24: Well, if there's evidence, I'd love to hear it.
25: There's novel respiratory coronavirus overtaking Wuhan, China. What do we do? Oh, you know who we could ask? The Wuhan novel respiratory coronavirus lab. The disease is the same name as the lab.
4: A great riff from John Stewart. We played it earlier. We'll play it again because it was so courageous and so brilliant. Hey, appreciate Jay's call. He disagrees with me on this Denver Post list. They did the 150 most influential, and they left out a lot of really obvious people who should have been in the top 50, let alone the top 150. And then they included Mason Tverd, who I view as a clownish mouthpiece for big marijuana, and Jay disagrees completely. Is that fair, Jay? Not just a little bit, but completely.
6: On that one, I really do.
4: Okay,
6: because
4: good.
6: Here's something. Here, good. I'll make my case this way.
4: Please.
6: A little bit. If we did the most influence anybody's had on America mm-hmm. in 10 years, Satan / Fauci would have to be on the list. But we don't like him. He's a worthless POS. He's pure evil. We hate him, basically, most of us. We can't stand something like that. But influence, man, did he have it. Mason Tverd, an idiot, a loudmouth. Oh, my God, just go on and on and on. In my opinion, he's terrible. But he sure did have a lot of influence. Look what he did to Colorado.
4: Well, here's where I respectfully disagree. I mean, and first, I don't hate Fauci or this or that. And Mason, I actually, you know, I say this with affection because I had him on the show countless times. But he's just a buffoon who, in my constitutionally protected opinion, would just make stuff up, you know, to be the mouthpiece for marijuana. And that doesn't mean everything he said was wrong, but a lot sure was. But the point I'm making is Mason Tverd didn't have any influence at all. It was the big money groups that poured all of that big money into Colorado. These big money leftist groups, they saw the opportunity here, even though voters, as you probably remember, Jay, had voted down legal marijuana by wide margins twice. And then they saw their opportunity with, I think it was Hickenlooper at the time. And then they poured all these millions. That's where the influence came from. I mean, they won in spite of Mason Tverd, not because of him. So that's one of my gripes there. But that, and I want to get to the your great question, Jay, about, hey, is this like Time Magazine where sometimes their person of the year is like the epitome of evil on the face of the earth because they're just looking at maximum impact? That's not what the Post was saying here. The way I read, you know, their criteria for this. In preparation for Colorado's 150th anniversary, the Denver Post sought to identify the 150 most influential or notable Coloradans. And then it goes on from there. But
6: or
4: it's
6: notable.
4: What's that?
6: Or notable? That's very different. That they are a left wing rag.
4: Oh yeah, no, they're
6: notable.
4: Yeah. But still, no matter what your criteria is going to be, how do you not have Bill Owens on it? But instead, you have Dottie Lamb.
6: Yeah, Bill Owens far more influential.
4: Yeah. Now Dick Lamb as governor. This is not a gender thing. It's who was governor and who wasn't. Dick Lamb should be on the list. Very influential governor. Different politics than mine, but a stand-up guy. He would come on and he would debate the big issues. He wasn't afraid of his shadow like these modern Democrats. But how do you have First Lady Dottie Lamb ahead of two-term Republican Governor Bill Owens?
6: You'd be the Denver Post.
4: Yeah, right, right. Hey, thanks, Jay. Appreciate that. 303-713-8255, DAN 57739. But we're light of candle people around here, so just want to get your take on who should be on the list, on the positive side, because it is a big deal. You know, to hit 150, that's a big deal. So who should be on that list? Yeah. Zach, your perspective is a 20-something. Who should be at the top of that list? Who's the single most, and I'd like to hear this from people too, the single most influential person in Colorado history?
0: Man, that's so tough. Like, I'm sports-brained, obviously. I go to Elway. You highlighted Logan. I think that's a good one. You mentioned, you know, him being a voice, this incredible athlete. I think it's also worth noting, you know, he's the most prolific high school football coach in this state. Think about how many, you know, kids' lives who have gone on to be great athletes or great business people, you know, coming from schools like Mullen, Cherry Creek that are so wonderful. I think he's up there. I'm trying to think through my historic Coloradans right now.
4: With Dave, I'm biased, right? Because our son quarterbacked his state championship team at Creek, their first state championship in 20 years. So he's had an impact on a lot of kids over the years. But I do wonder what people would say about numero uno, the single most influential person in Colorado history. Who would that be?
0: Was the post list ranked, or was it just a list of 150?
4: Just a random list of 150. And there were some very, very, very deserving names on it. It's just like Dottie Lamb, and then you leave off, you know, Bill Owens, Julia Greeley, former slave, became the angel of Denver on the way to sainthood. You leave off Kendrick Castillo. You leave off Cardinal Stafford. And you put Dottie Lamb and Mason Tvert on. But I'd really love to hear from you. We got a lot more to do in the 5 o'clock hour than just this. But I'd love to hear from you on who would your number one be? The number one most influential person in Colorado history. We're coming up on 150. Not a spring chicken. I think we need to figure out who's number one. You're on the Dan Kaplan Show.
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26: ABC News, I'm Wayne Cabot. A new alert about cyber attacks at more than 30 water plants. Minnesota and federal authorities are investigating possible Iranian hackers, although the CIA is not commenting except to say it's aware of these attacks this week, Sunday and Monday. Cyber experts are currently observing a significant increase in cyber threat actors targeting programmable logic controllers in the water and wastewater systems. No action today on President Trump's nomination of Todd Blanche to the U.S. Attorney General. Senator Kirsten Gillibrand thinks she knows why two Republican colleagues are blocking the nomination.
27: Todd Blanche is a
8: qualify to be the Attorney General, and even Republicans have great pause with putting him forward. And so I hope that President Trump removes him as a nomination for that position.
26: After the worst day on Wall Street in a year, the Dow shot up today, up 614 at the close, buoyed by Microsoft's best earnings in 18 years. This is ABC News. The Defense Department's casualty database shows 11 more U.S. troops wounded in the war with Iran since Tuesday, bringing the total number of wounded to 653. 18 have been killed in action. New claims today by Ukraine President Zelensky that the Russians used a North Korean missile for the first time in their latest strikes. And
9: a Russian missile crashed inside Poland today, violating NATO airspace, raising the risk of escalation and testing the alliance's collective defense posture. The Kremlin, it has not yet commented on the incident, but Polish Prime Minister Donald Tusk, he says there's no reason to believe Poland was actually a target.
26: Britt Clennett at the ABC Foreign Desk in London. From Australia, better late than never, a book was returned last week to the Kiama Public Library 150 years late. Antiquities of Athens, published in 1858, was returned by a man who found it while doing home renovations. I'm Wayne Cabot, ABC News.
10: Senator John Hickenlooper is talking about affordability. In a social media video, he says since President Trump's second term began, gas, housing, groceries, and health care costs have all gone up in Colorado and across the country.
11: These aren't just numbers. It's real money coming out of your pocket every single month. From Denver to Durango, people keep telling me the same thing. They want Washington to help lower costs.
10: Hickenlooper says Republicans have blocked efforts to end the war in Iran and roll back Trump's tariffs. Starting on August 12th, a new Colorado law will require minors to have written permission from a parent or guardian before obtaining a motorcycle endorsement. The law is in response to the increasing presence of electric motorcycles and dirt bikes on Colorado roads, leading to more crashes. Existing laws already require e-motorcycle riders to be at least 16 years old with a valid driver's license and motorcycle endorsement, along with other documentation. That's the latest. I'm Gordon Scott.
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14: Crash causing a delay in I-25. It's northbound 25 after 84th Avenue. Has a left lane, express lane blocked northbound past 84th. No chance back to I-76. No, be a 30-minute delay. That's a tough drive. Try to go over to the right side of the highway. Boulder Turnpike is slow, starting to move better. Crash on eastbound 36 out near Sheridan just cleared with about a 10-minute delay. With traffic, I'm Susan Phelan.
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30: 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Enter it now.
4: Yeah.
30: Ladies and gentlemen, in this corner, from the University of Colorado, 30 years in the ring, fighting for truth, justice, and the American way, Dan Kaplan.
4: Yeah, what we're fighting for, right? 303-713-8255, D-A-N 57739. And pretty cool to think about the fact that we have the chance to fight for all that, right? How many people in world history have even had that chance, and we just have to do our fighting, you know, within a political process, peacefully at the ballot box, but the stakes couldn't be higher. That's it's kind of a gift. 303-713-8255 to text us, D-A-N 57739. So a lot of texts coming in, on the Denver Post list of 150 most influential Coloradans, because we're coming up on that big anniversary, right? 150 years. And so when you're talking about over that length of time, who've been the most influential, that's really interesting stuff. Now, first, we have to expose the Denver Post list as being politically motivated and slanted. And that's too bad, right? Because something like that, you like to have it straight up. But let's just expose the truth. It's slanted. Now, a lot of names deserve to be on there for sure, but give me a break. And I won't go through the same list at length I did earlier, but you leave Bill Owens off. Two-term Colorado governor, very influential, a lot of accomplishments, but you put on Democrat First Lady Dottie Lamb? I mean, that's how ludicrous it got politically, and I gave other examples. And other examples of really important, influential people who should have been on there, like Julia Greeley, Kendra Castile, Dave Logan. I mean, a lot of categories. But so we're going to continue to take thoughts on that, calls as well as text, etc. But there's a lot more I want to get to with you as well. You know, a couple of things in the newscast that have been on my list and might as well dive into them now. One is, you know, the talk of the cyber attacks that the FBI is investigating on various water plants. So we all know the day is coming, right? We hope it doesn't, but we all know the day is coming when some enemy, it may be China on behalf of Iran, it may be, I mean, Putin, obviously, Satan on Earth, if he has the capability, but there's going to be a major cyber attack on this country that could very well take much of the grid down for a while. So what is your plan? And I truly would be interested to hear, because I think about it all the time and we do our own things, but what is your plan for surviving, say, a week off the grid or 30 days without the grid? You know, this is, if people are being careful planners, it's not alarmist or doomsday. It's just, you know, being careful, realistic planners. And then we heard in the newscast about Hickenlooper releases a video on affordability. Yeah, where was all that during Biden, right? And what was that, like 40% inflation? Where was Hickenlooper then? But the real point there is he must consider himself the luckiest person in the world that Milot Kyrgios decided to run against DeGette instead of him. And Kyrgios is probably ready to jump off a bridge because she knows she would have beat Hickenlooper by at least 10 points. So Hickenlooper has probably been the luckiest man in politics his entire tenure. There was that other note in the news about Todd Blanche, and, you know, you got Tillis, and you've got, who else is holding out on him? Texas Senator, right? Holding out on him. Anyway, two guys who, you know, Trump had opposed and are leaving the Senate. One he defeated down in Texas. And so, Zach, this is peanut butter brain. I cannot be drawing a blank on this man. This man invited Amy and I to his office in D.C. to talk to me about running for the U.S. Senate. Maybe it's a good thing I didn't, since I can't remember his name. Cornyn. See, peanut butter will do that to you.
0: I
4: get hooked on the worst possible snack for a talk show host in peanut butter? John Cornyn, who was very nice to us. Very nice to us. And we had a great meeting in his office. He was a cool guy, and I thought a straight shooter and everything else. But obviously Trump, you know, endorsed his opponent and Ken Paxton in that primary in Texas, and Rand Conyers out of the Senate, and Tillis, you know, left, but a lot of opposition from Trump helped force that. And so both of them are, at least for now, opposing Blanche. I know probably nobody in this audience cares about the whole attorney general thing in D.C. I just want to make a quick comment on it. under these circumstances, I do not fault President Trump whatsoever for wanting, above all, somebody he can trust as Attorney General. And I understand the ideal Attorney General would be somebody who is not necessarily in the president's pocket. But this is a president who was the victim of a coup attempt. And by the grace of God and voter support, et cetera, he survived that. But he was not only the target of multiple assassination attempts, he was the target of a form of coup attempt. And so who in the world could blame him for saying, above all, I need to be sure that my attorney general is somebody who's going to listen to me. So I just don't fault him for that, given everything that he's been through. 303-713-8255, DAN 57739. And want to give credit where credit is due, right? We spend so much time as we should on Fauci, and we'll spend more. But as we listened to all that yesterday, Fauci being exposed on the Hill, I'm sure for you and like for me, it brought us back to that terrible time when Fauci's being treated as a god, as he's driving all of these shutdowns, all this super destructive stuff, and denying it and then lying about other things. But people who stood up to him were being ruined. I guess the polite term these days is canceled, but being ruined. And then you had John Stewart, a lefty, but John Stewart who had the courage to come forward and take Fauci on this whole nonsense that, oh, no, the Wuhan virus, it wasn't from that lab in China. Remember how people were vilified for saying that it was? Run off social media, ostracized, ruined professionally. But John Stewart from the left had the courage to take it on Stephen Colbert's show.
6: What do you mean by that? Do you mean like there's a chance that this was created in a lab? There's an investigation.
13: A chance?
6: Well, if there's evidence, I'd love to hear it.
13: There's
6: a
13: novel respiratory coronavirus overtaking Wuhan, China. What do we do? Oh, you know who we could ask? The Wuhan novel respiratory coronavirus lab. The disease is the same name as the lab. That's just a little too weird, don't you think? And then they ask the scientists, they're like, how did this... So wait a minute, you work at the Wuhan respiratory coronavirus lab. How did this happen? And they're like, a pangolin kissed a turtle. And you're like, no, name of your lab, if you look at the name... Show me your business card. Oh, I work at the coronavirus lab in Wuhan. Oh, because there's a coronavirus loose in Wuhan. How did that happen? Maybe a bat flew into the cloaca of a turkey and then it sneezed into my chili and now we all have coronavirus. Like, come on. Okay.
6: Wait a second.
13: What about this? Listen to this.
6: Wait a second.
13: John. Oh my God. There's been an outbreak of chocolatey goodness near Hershey, Pennsylvania. What do you think happened? Like, oh, I don't know. Maybe a steam shovel mated with a cocoa bean. Or it's the chocolate factory. Maybe that's it.
6: That could be.
13: I gave them all tuberculosis.
6: Yes. That could very well be, and Anthony Fauci and Francis Collins and NIH have said, like, it should definitely be investigated.
13: Don't stop with the logic and people and things. The name of the disease.
6: Wait a second.
13: The building.
6: Wait a second. But it could be possible. You could be right. It could be possible that they have the lab in Wuhan to study the novel coronavirus diseases because in Wuhan, there are a lot of novel coronavirus diseases because of the bat population there.
13: I understand.
6: It's like the same.
13: It's
6: like,
13: a
6: wait
13: local
6: a second.
13: Specialty, and it's the only place to find bats. You won't find bats anywhere
6: like
13: else.
6: Saying,
13: oh,
6: why?
13: Wait. Austin, Texas has thousands of them that fly out of a cave every night. Every night at dusk. Is there a coronavirus in Austin coronavirus? No, it doesn't seem to be an Austin coronavirus.
4: That, I was so brilliant. Absolute genius. At first, the courage piece of it, right? But then to be able to do it in a humorous way like that, That's impressive. And I know our politics are opposite on most things, but that was really impressive. 303-713-8255, DAN 57739. And we're going to be playing, you know, the really kind of fun sound now of all these sanctimonious lefty broadcasters back in the day lecturing the rest of us. Hey, if we don't believe in Dr. Fauci, if we don't follow what Fauci says, you know, that then we're just these ignoramuses and mocked in so many different ways. So we will savor that sound over the next weeks and months. Going back to the list, the Denver Post list, which I think at this point I've pretty much proved is, you know, politically slanted, to use the very generous term. But what a great point from a texter. Dan, is Mother Cabrini on the list? If not, she should be. Of course she should be. So of course she's not. Because what is Mother Cabrini? Do we see a pattern here? Bill Owens? Nope. Julia Greeley? Nope. Kendra Castillo? Nope. Mother Cabrini? Nope. Cardinal Stafford? Nope. But Dottie Lamb? Yes. Mason Tverd, mouthpiece for the drug industry? Yes. Mother Cabrini. There's a statue overlooking Denver. She's the first U.S. citizen to be canonized as a saint. She did all these great works in Colorado. Such great works in Colorado that there's a 22-foot statue of her overlooking the entire valley. How is she not on the list? She's the patron saint of immigrants. How is she not on the list? But Dottie Lamb is. And the marijuana mouthpiece guy is. What do you think's going on there? You're on the Dan Kaplis Show.
1: 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Coming up, the fallout continues after Fauci refuses to answer any questions. Will Chamberlain from the Article 3 Project to tell us what happens next. 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

0: boy, what a crowd, huh? Now, I tell you, I'm all right now, but last week I was in rough shape, you know? Yeah, last week my wife signed me up for a bridge club. I jump off next Tuesday. I mean, last week nothing went right. I bought a waterbed. There were two Cuban guys swimming in it looking for Florida. Oh, well. Now, last week I went to the track, too. That was a beauty. I shot off the opening gun. They killed my horse. I'll tell you, nothing works out. My car broke down again. I got a car, I got nothing but trouble. Every Sunday, I take my family out for a push. The last time my wife drove the car, she cracked it up, went into a tree. Told me it wasn't her fault. She blew the horn. My wife isn't too smart, you know. One night, she went out, some guy stole the car. I said to her, did you see what he looked like? She told me she got the license plate number. She's not smart at all. I told her our kid is spoiled. She told me a lot of kids smell that way, you know?
1: You know, different era, right? That was a performance for President Reagan. it's wild to watch some of that stuff. I love the whole Rodney Dangerfield thing. I was on my way to a deposition in L.A., can't remember what year, and weather forced us down in Vegas, fortunately. For some reason, we couldn't land in L.A. So I'm walking into the Tropicana at like 2:30 in the morning, just trying to get a couple hours sleep before the connector in the morning. I round a corner. There's Rodney Dangerfield hitting on a waitress, you know, and he's doing the whole thing with his tie and everything else. It was like so surreal. Anyway, 303-713-8255, DAN-57739. We're talking about the Denver Post, most influential in the history of Colorado. So the top 150. Because we're having that 150th birthday coming up for the state. And if you just joined us, thank you. I won't repeat all the stuff I've been saying, but I've been proving, I think, beyond any doubt, that the list is politically skewed. Because how else do you leave Bill Owens, a two-term governor with great accomplishments, off, but put Dottie Lamb, a Democrat first lady, on? Not a gender thing, but obviously, come on, that's ludicrous. And then I went through a long list of others left off, and Bill Owens, as I mentioned, Julia Greeley, the former slave who became the angel of Denver, Mother Cabrini, you've got the statue overlooking, you know, the valley, Kendrick Castillo, yes, the list goes on and on. Getting back to texters, Dan, are you all worked up over this list because you're not on it? I'll tell you, if I was on it, we'd know it was a joke, right? That's the only evidence I'd need. No, I'm worked up over this list because this was a cool idea. 150 is a big deal. I hope to be around for 200, but that's not guaranteed. 150 is a big deal. And something like this, you think you could leave the cheap politics out of it and just do a real list. That's what bugs me. Dan, regarding the most influential or notable, what about Alan Berg? Yes, he is on the list, thank goodness, as he should be, one Alan Berg. Now, I have also asked this question. Who's number one? Numero uno. King of the hill. Top of the totem pole. Who's the number one most influential person in Colorado history?
2: I was blanking earlier. I think I got a good nominee for you.
1: I bet you do.
2: How about Byron White? Byron Wizard White.
1: Boy, that's a pretty good one, man.
2: Supreme Court Justice.
1: JFK's only pick.
2: Yeah.
1: And plus, he's known for sitting next to me at a Buff game.
2: Famously, honestly, what people most know him for.
1: Yeah, probably. Oh, I know. And I don't want to talk about that anymore. Funny thing was, great guy, greatest guy in the world. He had no idea I was there, as he should not. But I thoroughly enjoyed just sitting there and listening to his conversations with other people. But Jeff, Supreme Court Justice, somebody told me he was the only two-term student body president other than me, at least at the time, at CU
2: Boulder.
1: That's a
2: good company.
1: I don't even know if that's true. I don't even know if you could call me a two-term student body president, because I was student body president, but the first term they had a tri-executive thing going because it was all about, you know, just collaboration. And then my second term, I was sole president. But anyway, no, Byron White, man, that's a good suggestion. And, you know, All-American football player. JFK's only Supreme Court pick. I remember him saying there is no way JFK would have been down with this whole constitutional right to abortion thing. I don't know if he and the justice ever discussed that. But, wow. Good suggestion, my man. All right. Who should number one be? And then let's talk about others who should be on the list. Dan, not political. Can you really leave out Zebulon Pike? He spotted but never submitted what's now known as America's Mountain. What could that be? Zebulon Peak? Do we have a Zebulon Peak in Colorado? No, but we have Pike's Peak.
2: Yeah, I was joking.
1: There's that. Even peanut butter can't degrade my brain that much.
2: I was going to say.
1: Yeah, even peanut butter does not. Dan, I'll get to that one after the break. Dan, Central Nebraska listener here, 95 degrees with about 70% humidity. I wouldn't complain about triple digits at this point if it were dry heat. Amen to that. I was just talking earlier how lucky we are in Colorado that we don't have that humidity. People complaining about the heat right now, this is not heat. And 2 months from now, it'll be snowing. So who is the most influential person in Colorado history? You're on the Dan Kaplis Show.
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4: ABC News, I'm Dave Packard. A government report today shows that from April to June, the U.S. economy grew less than analysts were expecting.
5: And the Commerce Department also says overall economic growth is slowing down. GDP increased by an annual rate of 1.5% in the second quarter of the year. Keep in mind, though, consumers power the economy, and consumer spending has been very resilient. One sign that we are seeing in this data is that consumers are dipping into their savings to help pay for some of these higher prices.
4: ABC's Elizabeth Schulze. The federal government is warning communities about cyber threats to water systems after 30 plants in Minnesota were hit with cyber attacks. Multiple U.S. officials tell ABC News the attacks may be linked to Iran. Colin Gray, the father of Georgia teenager Colt Gray, who carried out a deadly mass shooting at his high school, has been sentenced to 15 years in prison. Prosecutors say he provided the rifle used in the 2024 attack, where two students were killed. This is ABC News.
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7: Heavy traffic out west. I-70 backed up with a car fire. Eastbound 70 approaching Morrison Road has the two right lanes blocked off. Only the left lane getting by there. It's about a 25-minute delay. Eastbound 70 approaching Morrison Road. Southbound I-25 backed up with a crash. Southbound 25 at Santa Fe in the right lane. And off-highway, a wreck at 10th and Wadsworth. With traffic, I'm Susan Thielen.
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9: This is Monty Montgomery, producer of Our American Stories. In our next episode, one man shares a story of how hawking hot dogs at MLB games changed his life. 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

0: 713-8255, DAN 57739. Some other things that I want to make sure we touch on before the end of the show today, and we'll get into in more depth. That's coming up. Just more great news for those of us who want to see more people do what I did and move from being Democrats to Republicans, or at least from Democrats to unaffiliated, because that was my journey: Democrat, unaffiliated, Republican. And so maybe the best news possible for that hope is the Democrats now coming out as openly socialist. And this poll that just came out today should put a smile on your face. CNN, what percentage of current Democrats identify as Democrat socialist? What percentage? What would you guess, Zach?
1: 15, 20 maybe?
0: A third.
1: Wow.
0: A third identify as Democrat socialist. This is fantastic. That this will lead to the rapid tipping point decline of the Democratic Party in a way that all these failures and policy failures and everything else could not. Because obviously you've got the trend line down for the Democratic Party nationwide. In Colorado, it's still dominant. It'll be one of the last dominoes to fall. But you got the trend line down because they've got all these terrible ideas that lead to terrible outcomes. Okay. But then you've got this dramatic shift where they're openly using the F word, pardon me, S word, which is as bad or worse than the F word. They are self-identifying as socialist. And now you've got a third of Democrats who identify as socialist. That's death, man. Can you imagine if like a third of your food was poisoned? It wouldn't matter that the other two thirds was pretty delicious. That poison third was probably going to get you. And when you get to that point of contamination in anything, the Democratic Party, yeah, that ain't going to work, because they cannot afford to lose anywhere near that many votes. Yeah, so that is good news. I mean, obviously, if I thought it was going to lead to the country becoming socialist, it'd be the worst possible news. But I don't see any way that happens. None. And I speak with some authority as a former Democrat, and my out of Colorado family, extended family, which is big, all Democrats, not one socialist in the group. Patriotic, great Americans, not one socialist in the group. Despise socialism uniformly. So yeah, this is great news for the GOP. Now, can it take advantage? Can it take advantage in Colorado this cycle? Next cycle? I think the next cycle is likely to be better for the GOP in Colorado, because more and more people will be aware that what we've got now are socialists, and they're proud of it. People aren't going to like that. They'll start opening their eyes and minds to Republicans in ways they never did before. Not because they like Republicans, but they hate socialists. And then the other thing is, hey, listen, I think Trump's going to go down as one of the great presidents in American history. You know, some of the personality stuff aside, I think he's going to go down as one of the most impactful and in many good ways. But the fact is that Colorado doesn't like him. Colorado unaffiliateds really don't like him, and he really gets Colorado Democrats fired up, so a lot of them who normally don't vote. So when President Trump finishes these two successful terms, I think it's going to be easier for Colorado Republicans to win statewide. I don't think there's any question about that. So, hey, we'll find out together about this cycle. I think for a Republican to win statewide in Colorado, they have to have a lot going for them, run a really, really good, aggressive campaign. And the Attorney General's race in Colorado, please do look at that race as well. Got a great candidate in Michael Allen. Jenna Griswold scares, as she should, a lot of people, including a lot of Democrats. Hey, when we come back, thank you. We finally have a courageous caller to name the single most influential Coloradan in history. We've been exposing the post list, while having a lot of good names, as being politically motivated to the point of ludicrosity. New word there, Zach. So can we trademark that? I want royalties.
1: I got Merriam-Webster on the phone right now.
0: Thank you. Thank you. Well, that's going to be a news story, because she's been dead for, what, 120 years?
1: We're doing great things over here. I got Deep Throat on the line. I got Merriam-Webster.
0: Many breakthroughs.
1: The sources I have.
0: Amazing what AI does. So Anyway, we'll come back. We'll go to the calls. But I'm looking now for the number one most influential person in Colorado history. Who is that woman? Who is that man? It can't be both because there are only two sexes. You're on the Dan Kaplan Show.
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3: Cut drive out west. Semi-truck brakes caught fire. Eastbound I-70 approaching Morrison Road. Have the two right lanes blocked off. Very heavy traffic about 30 minutes from Genesee over to C-470. I-25, southbound 25 at Santa Fe. Crash there. It's been in the right lane. Backed up into downtown. And a stall northbound I-25 up near 84th Avenue. Disco to the shoulder with about a five-minute backup. For traffic, I'm Susan Thielen.
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5: This is Monty Montgomery, producer of Our American Stories. In our next episode, one man shares his story of how hawking hot dogs at MLB games changed his life. You won't want to miss the next episode of Our American Stories.
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0: /552, glad you're with us on this pretty afternoon. Let's go back to the phone lines. We're talking about the most influential person in Colorado history as we approach the 150th birthday of this amazing state. And then also the Denver Post list, which has plenty of good names on it, but I've exposed, I think, conclusively as being so politically slanted that it's just a big, big disappointment. I mean, how do you leave Bill Owens off, two-term governor, a lot of accomplishments, and put Dottie Lamb on? Democrat First Lady? No. Now, Dick Lamb, the governor? Yeah. Yeah, he should definitely be on that list, but so should Bill Owens and Kendra Castillo and Mother Cabrini, as a texter pointed out, and there are others who should not be. Let's go to the phone lines. How about Alan in Canyon City? I don't know if he's in or residing within, but Alan, one way or the other, you're welcome to the Dan Kapla Show.
17: Hello, how are you?
0: Living the dream, my friend.
17: All right, very good. Hey, I wanted to speak to you about Colorado being a sanctuary state.
0: Mm.
17: I think if a person could make Colorado not a sanctuary state, that would be a very important person.
0: Yeah.
17: Because if you think about it, why do you think that Trump does not like Colorado?
0: If Trump liked
17: Colorado, he would do things for Colorado. If it was not a sanctuary state.
0: Yeah, Alan, sure, appreciate that. And I think you're right about the president. I think when Polis decided to go to war with him over Tina Peters, Trump decided, I'm going to win that war. And Trump punished Colorado in lots of ways because Jared Polis decided to go to war to keep a 70-year-old nonviolent first offender in jail more than a year. Now, listen, I think Tina Peters was guilty of a serious crime. But she should not have been in jail more than a year. And especially when, as Polis knew, and he pointed out, there were Democrats convicted of the same crime who never did a day in jail. Yeah. And then Polis, you've got this mass-killing trucker convicted by a jury. And Polis cuts his sentence 90% because Kim Kardashian whispers in his ear. Yeah, no, so he decided to go to war with Trump. I don't think Trump should have punished Colorado for it. He did. But that was predictable that he would. That has been his MO. And Polis decided to trash the state to keep this elderly, nonviolent first offender in jail. Evan, in Denver, you're on the Dan Kapla Show. Welcome.
18: Yes, another good show, sir.
0: Thank you.
18: My nomination for the top of the list would be a gentleman named Bruce Benson.
0: Oh, yeah, Bruce Benson. And I think he is on the list. Let me double check that he should be. Or maybe he's on their also-ran list. But, yeah, such a prominent figure in energy. And then CU president. He raised a ton of money as CU president.
18: Yes, and he's prominent in the petroleum industry.
0: Yeah.
18: And that's one of the businesses in Colorado,
0: yeah,
18: as far as I'm concerned. But a lot of people argue with me.
0: I thought we called that the energy industry now.
18: Well, energy, petroleum.
0: Yeah, no, he was.
18: Oil.
0: A lot of great stuff from Bruce Benson. Great suggestion, Evan. Sorry we're up against the end of the show, but great. And the Post had a lot of people who deserved it on the list. But I can't just sit here and ignore it when it's so obviously politically skewed. Yeah. Dottie Lamb, but not Bill Owens. Mason Tavert, mouthpiece for the marijuana industry, but not Julia Greeley. Freed slave, became the angel of Denver for all her great works. Up for sainthood. And then Mason Tavert instead of Mother Cabrini? You got a 20-foot statue of her overlooking the entire valley, overlooking the entire Front Range. She's the first American to become a saint, in part because of all the great works in Denver. But no, you got to have the mouthpiece for the marijuana industry. And boy, you got to have Dottie Lamb. And by the way, I like Dottie Lamb. I knew Dottie Lamb. I enjoyed it when I was around her. Our politics were polar opposite. She was, in my opinion, as wild-eyed and radical a pro-abortionist as you could get. But a nice person. But that just proves what was going on with this list, right? No Mother Cabrini. First American saint, all those great works. No Mother Cabrini, but you're going to have your Dottie Lamb. Your pro-abortion Dottie Lamb first lady. It just undermines the whole thing. Anyway, I am still looking for, and I'm going to give it a lot of thought tonight because I'm having a hard time separating out numero uno, king of the hill, number one, the number one most influential person in Colorado history. I need to give that some more thought.
1: Anschutz?
0: Boy, he'd have to be a lead contender, wouldn't he?
1: Sounds of impact.
0: He'd have to be a lead, and not just alphabetically. He'd have to be a lead contender. So we'll follow up. And then, hey, Leland Conway, he's one of the many people who's left Colorado, moved out of state. He's thrilled that he did. He's going to be in tomorrow, and he'll explain to you why. Zach, thanks for the great work.
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27: ABC News, I'm Dave Packer. A government report today shows that from April to June, the U.S. economy grew less than analysts were expecting.
28: And the Commerce Department also says overall economic growth is slowing down. GDP increased by an annual rate of 1.5% in the second quarter of the year. Keep in mind, though, consumers power the economy, and consumer spending has been very resilient. One sign that we are seeing in this data is that consumers are dipping into their savings to help pay for some of these higher prices.
27: ABC's Elizabeth Schulze. The federal government is warning communities about cyber threats to water systems after 30 plants in Minnesota were hit with cyber attacks. Multiple U.S. officials tell ABC News the attacks may be linked to Iran. Colin Gray, the father of Georgia teenager Colt Gray, who carried out a deadly mass shooting at his high school, has been sentenced to 15 years in prison. Prosecutors say he provided the rifle used in the 2024 attack, where two students were killed. This is ABC News. 10 people are facing charges for alleged locker room hazing incidents at a high school in Wincote, Pennsylvania, near Philadelphia. ABC's Armando Garcia reports.
2: Four coaches and six players on the Cheltenham High School football team have been indicted by a grand jury after a 15-year-old student told one of the coaches he had been jumped by his teammates in the locker room in September 2025.
3: The juvenile victim described the incident as being punched, kicked, and stomped in the head and the groin with cleats, forcing him to curl up to protect himself and his head.
2: The district attorney says the alleged high school attackers also used a broomstick against the victim.
3: There has been reluctance by most parties, adults and juveniles.